0: Yonder Radio, Rural Conversations with National Reach. Speaking of rural, we're going to talk about that very word on the way, as well as trivia. And of course, our musical guest joins us today. As always, an incredible story with the music, and they are intertwined. So all of that is coming up on Yonder Radio and more. But right now, from the Daily Yonder Newsroom, the Daily Yonder News editor, Jan Patulski, what is happening in rural America?
1: Hi, Jared. This week, we're starting with a developing story from AP. It's the screwworm infestation that's happening in Texas, and now with the first confirmed case outside of Texas. The screwworm is a fly larva that pesters animals and can really hurt them. It feeds on live flesh. And the worry here is that the response to it has not really been as effective or as quick as we would hope to see. And eventually, that could affect beef prices. Already, Canada temporarily stopped importing cattle, horses, or other livestock from Texas. One interesting thing is that we are also witnessing conflict between USDA and the Texas Ag Commissioner. So, you know, that's not a good sign when you have a misunderstanding and a conflict between two agencies that are supposed to coordinate on the response.
0: Well, speaking of parasites, what is going on with private equity and mobile home parks?
1: The conversation brought interesting research. The research specifically looks closely at Wisconsin, but it gives some national data that I thought was interesting. Rents in the parks, trailer parks, have been going up steadily and increased by 45% over the past decade. And those in rural areas are typically places that provide most of the affordable housing. Private equities tend to come in, buy up those mobile parks, and immediately increase the rent, which makes it really difficult for folks living there who are already on a tight budget.
0: I lived in some pretty janky trailers as a child, and nothing about those arrangements said that we could afford more rent. And from Brookings, you got a story here about President Trump's support declining in rural America. What are the details?
1: Yes, Brookings Institute published their recent study where they looked at the declining support for President Trump, specifically among longtime Republicans in rural areas. That has been something that, according to Brookings, has been a little underreported. You know, it coalesces around economic issues. The numbers are fairly staggering. 24% of white rural voters think that the condition of the economy is excellent or good, and 77% think it's poor. The economic concerns concentrate around farm closures. Last year alone, according to Brookings, 15,000 farms closed. Those concerns also include manufacturing jobs. We've lost 77% thousand of those since the beginning of Trump's second term. The Center for Rural Strategies commissioned a poll with Lake Research Partners among 13 Senate battleground states. We did that in March. Our findings were similar in that, regardless of ideological bent, both Democrats and Republicans agreed that their worries focus around economic issues.
0: So informative that, hear me out, Mr. Patulski, you're the only yawn in the house.
1: Thank you, Jared. Only yawn in the house. That's really good, I have to say. I appreciate that one.
0: That was Jan Patulski, news editor for the Daily Yonder, dailyyonder.com. Up next, I'm talking to Daily Yonder reporter Ilana Newman about low water farming innovations in Colorado's San Luis Valley. We can have a win-win here, folks. Use less water and still get yummy goods. Well, this is a great story. This is a choir of community coming together, and it's all about rye, which is making a resurgence in the San Luis Valley in Colorado. Ilana, talk about the rye resurgence.
2: This is a project started by a farmer, Sarah Jones, and a water manager, Heather Dutton, in the San Luis Valley of Colorado. The San Luis Valley is very agricultural, and it mostly grows potatoes. It's actually the second largest potato growing region in the country.
0: I didn't know that till I read your article. Now I have some extra Colorado pride in me.
2: I know. I mean, there's a Colorado Potato Association in Monta Vista, and I just love that.
0: In your face, accountants, we got our own CPA.
2: Exactly. So potatoes use a lot of water, and And Sarah Jones, her family, or it's actually her husband's family, has been a farmer in the San Luis Valley for five generations. And they've historically grown rye as a cover crop for a long time, but they weren't really selling it for anything. And so Sarah was thinking it would be really great if they could figure out a way to actually make a profit on their winter rotational crop and get other farmers to grow more rye, because barley and alfalfa are also common crops grown in the San Luis Valley, but they also use a lot of water compared to rye. So rye uses about 10 to 12 inches of water per acre, whereas barley uses 18 to 20 and alfalfa uses 24 to 26 inches of water per acre. So it's pretty drastically different. It is kind of the perfect time to be pursuing this low water crop because, you know, Jared, you live in Colorado, I live in Colorado. I could look out my window and look at the mountains and there's almost no snow on them. And it is spring, and spring is supposed to be our peak of our snowpack right before everything melts off and contributes to our rivers and our aquifers and our reservoirs, and we use that water all summer. And when I talked to Heather about the water in the San Luis Valley, which is part of the Rio Grande watershed, it was at about 13% of snowpack, which is at the time was one of the lowest on record. But because you couldn't really sell the rye compared to this alfalfa, the barley, the potatoes, a lot of people weren't growing it. So there was a grant, a state grant a few years ago, and they used that money to start the Rye Resurgence Project, which is basically connecting farmers to businesses that will use their rye and doing, basically, they're kind of the rye marketing team. They're trying to redesign the image of what rye is and that it can be used for so many things.
0: Tell me a success story of a member of the rye resurgence. Maybe it's a retailer, someone seeing the rye process work in their favor.
2: Yeah. So the Rye Resurgence Project has a bunch of partners all over the state. They're partnering with bakeries, with mills like Mountain Mama Milling in Monte Vista, which is also in the San Luis Valley, and with distilleries. They're making rye whiskey and they're making flour and they're making bread and cookies and all of these things. So it's kind of this whole life cycle and integrating itself into the food system, both in the San Luis Valley and all across Colorado. One of the partners that we got a chance to have lunch at was Tumbleweed Bread. And Tumbleweed Bread was started by Jessica LaRiva. She started baking out of her house and then eventually opened a cafe. And they're a partner of the Rye Resurgence Project. So they sell rye in the bakery. They sell flour and they sell baked goods made out of that flour straight from Sarah Jones's farm.
0: As a baker, as the person who did the research for this story and shared it with us on dailyyonder.com, is there anything we're losing if we use rye as compared to other flours, other crops that you know of?
2: Yeah, it when you use 100% rye, it definitely doesn't rise as much. That's kind of any 100% whole wheat. Pieces of the whole grain, when they're ground up, can kind of break some of the gluten fibers. Now, this is getting a little bit technical into the bread baking world.
0: Oh,
2: but
0: we got bread geeks out there who are loving it.
2: Yeah. So you're not going to get as much of a rise out of a fully rye or fully whole grain, any type of grain loaf. It's going to be better for something like shortbread cookies, which you can get at Tumbleweed Bakery. But you just, as long as you know what you're getting into and kind of learn how to work with these whole grains, it tastes so good. That's definitely the plus side. And it's really good for you. So I guess that's also great.
0: And then the other plus side is that you're using a foot less water per acre.
2: Yeah, we're supporting drought resilient crops in Colorado.
0: Well, I can already see a Save Water, Drink Whiskey campaign doing quite well.
2: All right, we should get that to them. They're also looking at other types of grains that they might be able to also find buyers for. That it'll be interesting to see what other kinds of drought resilient crops we can get into.
0: Ilana Newman going down and, well, trying some bread from the crops they are growing there to save water, the resurgence of rye. Thank you so much.
2: It was a really, really rough reporting trip, visiting a mill and going to a bakery. Terrible times.
0: Well, it's good to see you on the other side. Thank you for making it.
2: Thanks, Jared.
0: That was Ilana Newman of the Daily Yonder throwing herself on the baguette to sacrifice for all of us and bring us information about delicious and water-conscious baked goods. And now it's time to hear from this week's featured musician. Clover Lynn, who is also known as Hillbilly Gothic, is a bluegrass and gothic country musician hailing from the Blue Ridge Mountains of southwestern Virginia. After a stint working in the tech industry, she moved back to Appalachia, where she taught herself banjo and became an avid musician. Here she talks about music and what it means to be a trans woman in a traditional family. Well, we're talking to Clover Lynn, and online is Hillbilly Gothic, more on the Clover Lynn journey coming up. But I do have a question. This is a musical question. I don't know a lot about banjo, but claw hammer or three finger banjo, which are you? Are you both? Is there a rivalry?
3: Yeah, so I will say I am both, but to a greater extent, I started with three finger, which is the more like the bluegrass sound that you'll hear. And a claw hammer is kind of the modern name for a style of banjo that dates back. Really, you can trace it back to like West Africa with the way that that instrument came over here. But specifically, the way that I play claw hammer is very traditional to my region of the Blue Ridge Mountains of Southwest Virginia. And the historic name for it, and I prefer it a lot more than claw hammer, is thrashdown.
0: Oh, I like that.
3: Yeah. Mm-hmm. I try to say thrashdown as much as possible. So I say I play both three finger and thrashdown.
0: So, okay, what is, for the lay banjo person such as myself, what's the difference between the thrashdown, which is the coolest new term, and the three finger?
3: Three finger is played with picks, a thumb pick, and two metal finger picks. The thumb pick is plastic. It has a much more of a syncopated sound, and there is a way of approaching it that is you are playing individual strings with your fingers, and you play it in a roll pattern, and that roll creates a drive, and that is the musical term that I'm going to botch real quick is the arpeggiation of the melody, or the chords, in such a way that like provides like a different texture to the music. And then for thrashdown, or as many people would say clawhammer, you were playing it with the back of your fingernails. You were creating a rhythm with both that's called very modernly a bum ditty, which is a 1-2 and. There's less drop thumb, almost no drop thumb at all, really. And drop thumb is when you, instead of doing that brush, or you will end up playing a second melody note with your thumb. Thrashdown utilizes that less, but gets those same melody notes. I like to say on stage that the hippies call it clawhammer, and I call it thrashdown just to drive that wedge a little bit further, because I do think my music is, it's both a return to tradition while also diverging from a modern sensibility of tradition.
0: Well, this gets into you as Hillbilly Gothic. Hundreds of thousands of people know you as Hillbilly Gothic. What are the artistic ingredients that go into that name?
3: Yeah, absolutely. So like, I was just goth as a, you know, kid and a teenager, and you know, I grew up watching a lot of horror movies, and like my favorite movie when I was like 6 or 7 years old was in like Shyamalan's The Village. My mom was really concerned about that, but then, you know, she would like let me read Stephen King when I was really young. That kind of all led to me being an alternative person. Growing up, I very much pretended like, oh, you know, like I'm not like the rest of my family. They're all hillbillies and XYZ, and I don't want to be that. And then I moved away, and people still like caught on to where I was from, and they would make fun of me in like mostly in playful ways, but in ways that made me like really miss home. And so I ended up moving back home and really embracing the fact that I'm from the Blue Ridge Mountains of southwestern Virginia. The culture that comes along with, like, I come from sharecroppers and German Baptist Brethren, and can never separate myself from that. So I should fully be that as much as possible.
0: Yeah. But well, those people violated a cardinal rule. Like, I can make fun of my hillbilly family, but you can't.
3: No, exactly. Yeah.
0: So you go back home. Are you a punk, or are you family, or are you both?
3: All of the above.
0: Yeah.
3: I think in a lot of very literal and figurative ways, I'm the black sheep of the family, but in a small rural family, being the black sheep of the family never really is being fully excluded from the family. I've never felt excluded from my family. They love me. They make jokes at my expense and I make jokes at their expense. And that's like the good thing. Like if my family didn't make jokes about things, it would not be good.
0: Yeah. How would you even communicate?
3: Exactly. Yeah. Like it's, if they didn't bring up the transness, it would be kind of like, it would feel a lot worse. It'd feel a lot scarier that they just didn't talk about it, as where if they make jokes, it's a thing that is real and around and we can talk about it. Specifically in my family, it's been harder for them to embrace the fact that I'm a professional musician than it is that I'm trans. Like they're like, my papa is always talking. He's like, well, you need to get a job with health insurance. So, you know, what's going to happen? And, you know, he is much more likely to ask about job stuff and how I'm, you know, making ends meet than he has to ever like be like, oh, you're going to go to hell or something, you know?
0: Have you seen that maybe you've opened some opportunities for people who didn't think they were there before they saw or met you?
3: Absolutely. No, I've had people say that, you know, I'm the reason they were able to come out, or I'm the reason that they discovered that they were trans, or people just telling me that they love the fact that like I like embrace this like alternative style and while still try to be as faithful to like my roots as possible.
0: Well, truly an inspiration. And what is the latest that people should be looking for? What do you want people to find that you've done?
3: I just put out an EP end of last year. Come to the shows. The shows are, I like to say, they're like the old bluegrass and folk shows. They're a little bit of a comedy show. There's songs. You'll laugh. You'll cry. You might learn how to make better cornbread.
0: Important. Well, thank you so much for the time, Cloverlynn. This has been fantastic and enlightening and inspiring.
3: Awesome. Well, I'm glad you enjoyed it.
0: That was Cloverlynn. We'll hear another song from her in the second part of the show, but now it's time for trivia. We'll give you a total of 3 clues and reveal the answer. Now, this is the first clue. The answer to this week's trivia question is a facility that safeguards humanity's future. Oh, just that little task. It's located in one of the world's northernmost inhabited areas. Coming up on Yonder Radio, we are going to help out the environment. We're also going to have some album reviews, and we're going to talk about the word rural. That's all on the way on Yonder Radio.

0: Yonder Radio, Rural Conversations with National Reach. Hello, my name is Jared Ewe. We're sitting in the share circle now. And right now, our editor of Yonder Radio, Susanna Brown, is talking with Madeline Basil about her album review she wrote for the Daily Yonder. They're discussing the very popular releases of Casey Musgraves and Noah Kahan's, their new albums and their rural roots.
1: So this spring, there were two very anticipated albums. They were Casey Musgraves' album, Middle of Nowhere, and Noah Kahan's album, The Great Divide. They both have a lot to say about rural America. And so with me now is Madeline Basil, who wrote a review on these two albums for The Daily Yonder. We have a lot to get to, but first I want to know, did you like these albums?
2: The short answer is yes. I definitely, as a longtime fan of Casey Musgraves, was already expecting to love Middle of Nowhere, and that proved true. The Great Divide definitely snuck up on me a little bit. I had listened to Stick Season, kind of like the rest of the world. But I feel like Noah Kahan's writing on this new album gripped me in a different, more intense way. So I really liked both of them.
1: Yeah, I do too. I had been fans of both of them. And one thing to point out for both of these artists is they are really known for their rural roots. So they both grew up in areas with populations under 5,000. For Casey Musgraves, that's Mineola, Texas, and she grew up in Golden, Texas. And then for Noah Kahan, that's Stratford, Vermont. What are their perspectives on their rural hometowns, and how does this show up in these two albums?
2: Definitely for Casey Musgraves, the title track and the first track on her album, Middle of Nowhere, really sets up her reverence for Mineola, Golden. She says this track was inspired by a sign that she saw.
1: Oh, really?
2: Yeah. She says she saw a sign outside of Golden, Texas that referred to it as the Middle of Nowhere. So she was inspired by that kind of unapologetic owning of your rurality.

0: Yeah, it's kind of like reclaiming things like Flyover Country or Middle of Nowhere, because it's a pretty positive track.
1: Yeah, it's a very positive track.
0: Yeah.
1: Contributing to this place that she sings about, the place that, in her words, is out there on the edge of the world, brings her lots of peace. Somewhere in the middle of nowhere, I think maybe I'll just stay there. This dynamic that she sets up in Middle of Nowhere appears throughout the album. One track I'm thinking of is Loneliest Girl. Which really emphasizes this idea that being alone isn't necessarily a bad thing, whether you're feeling emotionally stranded after a breakup or geographically, as she would say, in the middle of nowhere, you can own that and it can bring you peace. I'm happy to be the
0: loneliest girl in the world. So in Kacey Musgraves' album, it's a lot about finding solace and comfort in your rural hometown. Is that also how Noah Kahan talks about his rural roots?
1: Noah Kahan seems a little more ambivalent about, about this act of returning to your rural roots. He does a really great job on The Great Divide of building this cast of characters. There's stayers, the people who never leave their rural hometown. There's goers, people that he kind of characterizes as fleeing or running away from their rural hometowns, and returners, so people who are called back to where they grew up because of a whole mix of feelings. There's obligation, guilt, and also this appreciation for the place that made you you. Of these different archetypes, one of the most evocative is really embodied on this track Dashboard, where Kahan is singing as the stayer, calling out almost the goer. It has some really scathing moments. I mean, the first line already is biting.

0: So it really creates this fraught dynamic between the people that stay in the hometown and the people that leave.
1: Noah Kahan is calling out himself, right? Like, he is the goer. My favorite song on the album is Haircut, and it's also this scathing thing of being like, you got too big for your britches, or you got famous, don't forget where you came from, and also, though, don't, like, judge me for still being here.

0: because he's able to see himself and call himself out, I found that the album was like really honest. I don't think he hates his hometown. He's always sung about like his love for New England and his love for small towns, but he is realizing the change in his life.
1: Absolutely. I think that's part of why I'm so drawn to The Great Divide as an album, is because it absolutely recognizes that those two things can be true.
0: Mm-hmm.
1: There are these very heavy emotions associated with, you know, coming, going, staying. And at the same time, there's so many tracks on the album, especially the last one, Dan, that has this really beautiful description of the kinds of wonderful community and deep cutting relationships that are very specific to growing up in a rural area.
2: I'm with my

0: So both of these artists are on tour later this summer, and for Madeline's full album review, you can go to dailyyonder.com and subscribe to the arts and culture newsletter, The Good, The Bad, and The Elegy. Thank you so much, Madeline, for talking some rural music.
1: Thank you for having me. It was so fun.
2: That was Susanna Brown and Madeline Basil. You can read more of Madeline's thoughts on these new rural-focused albums at dailyyonder.com. Speaking of albums, here's another song from Clover Lynn's latest, Gothic Mountain Bluegrass. This song is Foot in the Grave.

0: That was Foot in the Grave by Clover Lynn. And something else that is music to our ears is when we hear about something good in our surrounding natural habitats. We have that now from Daily Yonder contributor Nat Nichols. Takes us to coastal Washington, where community groups are teaming up to repopulate Olympia oysters in their natural habitat.
1: When we think of reintroducing an animal back into its natural habitat, it's typical to take into account the impact it will have on the rest of the ecosystem. Think beavers and dams or wolves and deer. But for a new program on rural Washington's Salish coast, introducing a particular shellfish back into its native waters has built more than just a healthy aquaculture.
2: These tanks are for growing Olympia oysters to support restoration in Puget Sound. These are just little baby oysters, yeah.
1: That's Ryan Krim with the Puget Sound Restoration Fund, which has been growing Olympia oysters since 2014 to support restoration through Puget Sound. One of the new things they're trying is partnering with other groups to grow oysters and increase their capacity.
2: We're really limited with how many oysters we can put out in the wild, and we're limited at our site how many we can grow.
1: Enter Simona Klotznitzer, the school program manager for the Northwest Maritime Center, and Neil Harrington, the environmental biologist for the Jamestown Tsklallam Tribe. Together, they recognize the impact they could make by combining their school programs with growing Olympia oysters. Though you can eat these oysters, that's not the reason these organizations have partnered to grow them. They're an essential part of the local ecosystem, one that, in Neil's words, have been
3: largely extirpated from their historical range. So you can find them on a lot of beaches in Puget Sound, but at highly, highly sort of depressed numbers. And so we're working to restore those populations and really sort of restore the habitat that they create. So what has happened is these habitats that were historically oyster beds on these tide flats are now mud flats. And these actually were often spots where you would find winter villages of the Coast Salish people, including the Tsklallam tribe, would often have village sites in these areas because it's a readily available food. And so we're restoring them for other reasons, not so related to food, but things like water quality and habitat complexity and just sort of a cultural icon of the Northwest in a lot of ways.
1: There's another reason why growing Olympia oysters is so important. Here's Simona with an excellent question.
4: It's our only native oyster species, correct?
3: Correct.
1: The native oysters grown here will eventually travel a few hours north from Port Townsend to Chuckanut Bay, which historically had Olympia oysters, but currently doesn't in any kind of numbers.
3: And so in these areas where you have very few existing oysters, you can't really rely on natural reproduction. You have to kickstart it in a way. And so these oysters, you know, so there's broodstock taken from the environment, and those were brought to Puget Sound Restoration Fund's hatchery down in Manchester. And so they produced tens of thousands, millions of larvae?
4: We got 7 million larvae.
3: You got 7 million larvae.
4: We got 7 million larvae.
3: The goal there is to have a self-sustaining population in Chuckanut Bay of Olympia oysters, which have been absent for probably 100 years.
1: But it's not just about recovering what we've lost. Oysters do a lot for the ecosystem, supporting plants, animals, and water quality.
3: They're all filter feeding, and so they're drawing down, they're improving water, like light penetration, so things like eelgrass will do better in clearer water. Jamestown collaborated on a study that was led by the Swinomish tribe to look at what habitat value Olympia oyster beds provide to out-migrating baby salmon. And it turns out that there's more good baby salmon food on Olympia oyster beds than adjoining mudflats. So the idea here is that you're actually improving like salmon habitat by restoring oysters.
1: Simona is interested in a different kind of cultural improvement, connecting students to all of the potential the natural world has to offer.
4: From Northwest Maritime's side, we were really excited to have this oyster project on campus so that we could have an opportunity to engage our students who are doing all kinds of maritime learning here, especially career-connected learning. We're out on the water all the time as being in a maritime organization, but we really wanted to bulk up how we're giving back to the environment, and we wanted to participate in something that was helping to restore the Salish Sea.
1: And how does that fit in with their youth programming?
4: Youth are the future. They also just care so much. They're gonna inherit this place, and if we can involve them in restoring it back to a healthier ecosystem. That is an incredible way for them to feel more connected to it, to have a sense of place, to learn about their own place in the world, even if they don't end up going into marine sciences or conservation, just feeling connected to the ecosystem, the planet, their home, will really inform how they move through the world.
1: Ave Arroyo is one of the students in charge of caring for the baby oysters. I caught up with her in the boat shop where the food is stored, and I asked her what baby oysters eat.
5: It's like

0: and improving the native ecosystem. I'm Nat Nichols, reporting for Yonder Radio.
1: Well, it's time for our second break, but before that, another trivia clue for you. Here it is. The Norwegian government funded the construction of this facility, which was built 430 feet deep inside a sandstone mountain and remains at a temperature of 0.4 degrees Fahrenheit at all times. I'm not sure if the Norwegians are cool with us using Fahrenheit, but we're talking to Americans here, so that's what it is. We have more clues for you coming up and the answer, and we're going to talk to a woman who helps empower kids as they figure out what they can do with their collaboration and education. Coming up on Yonder Radio.

0: Yonder Radio, Rural Conversations with National Reach. We have our trivia answer coming up, and we're going to tangle with a difficult word. And now, though, we're going to hear from Daily Yonder contributor Taylor Sisk. Taylor has a series called A Rural Calling, in which he profiles difference makers in rural communities across the country. For this feature, he traveled to the Low Country of South Carolina and spent some time with Yvette McDaniel. Yvette grew up in this region, went off and traveled the world as a classically trained operatic soprano, as one does, then returned to mentor young people and share wisdom gained from a life in the arts.
1: On a sweltering late July Wednesday in the small town of Denmark, South Carolina, a dozen or so young people are gathered at the Bethlehem Baptist Union for an event convened by Breathe Easy South Carolina. Yvette directs the program, which involves 3 days of education, training, fellowship, and fun. These kids are designing anti-smoking campaigns they'll champion when they return to their schools in the fall. Throughout my interview, as you'll hear, there's a good amount of buzz and background chatter. But as Yvette explains,
2: it's not noise, it's excitement.
1: These young people here for this program don't yet know their advocates, Yvette said, but it's dawning on them. They're listening to and learning from one another and their instructors. This work has always been a part of Yvette's life.
3: Advocacy has always been a part of who I am.
1: In part, that's because it's a family legacy. Yvette shared with me some of this history.
3: I'm going to give you the highlights.
1: Yeah, the highlights.
3: Okay. Born in Douglas, Georgia, to parents who attended Claflin University, a mother whose grandfather was on the original board at Claflin, and in her family, everybody went to Claflin, so they moved back to Orangeburg for us to go to Claflin. I was six.
1: Yvette's great-great-grandfather was enslaved. His son helped found Claflin University.

0: oldest institution of the historically black colleges and universities in South Carolina. Yvette's relationship with the arts was established in her early schooling.
1: Went to Felton Laboratory School, which was a lab school on the campus, and had many opportunities. The guy that played the original Mufasa, also the grape in the Fruit of the Loom commercials, was my drama coach in the second grade.
2: Okay.
1: There was a parochial school. My parents couldn't afford the parochial school, so we went to the lab school.
2: Uh-huh.
1: But at the lab school, there were many opportunities because we were taught excellence is our goal. That's all we heard. You must be better than. And you have to remember, you know, they still had signs in Orangeburg that said whites only in the restaurants. And my parents, who were getting their master's from Columbia University in New York, they could not go to a public restroom, even if they bought gas at the station, until we got to Washington, D.C., to the Mason-Dixon line.
2: Uh-huh.
0: Yvette's father was in the Air Force and performed in the Singing Sergeants, playing jazz saxophone and singing operatic bass baritone.
1: I fell in love with opera then, and they say when I was three that I went to a voice lesson with him at Columbia University, and he couldn't hit his high note right, and so I hit it and sang Italian. Now, I don't remember that. I remember singing, but I just loved it. So at 10, some of the people at South Carolina State made sure that I met the great Leontine Price. And as a 10-year-old, I guess she was charmed. She put me in her dressing room for hours and talked to me, and I had to call into her during her career every year on my birthday to tell her what I was doing. At 36, South Carolina Philharmonic called me, having never heard me, but having heard of me, and offered me two performances of the Verdi Requiem. And as a soprano soloist, that's the height of heights. And the oboe player, and this was the best compliment I've ever gotten. He said, I've heard Leontine Price, who is my idol. I've heard Martina Arroyo, and that was my voice teacher. And he said, now I've heard Yvette McDaniel.
0: Yvette traveled the world performing opera. She eventually returned home to help care for family members, intending to go back to a life on the stage at some point. But she ended up staying at home, working to nurture both individuals and initiatives in the Lowcountry of rural South Carolina. In 2016, President Obama designated 6 counties in the Lowcountry as a Promise Zone, an initiative designed to generate opportunities in communities across the country with high rates of poverty. The South Carolina Arts Commission launched Art of Community Rural SC, and under its auspices, McDaniel helped found CRAWL, the Community Rural Arts Work League of Bamberg County, to advance health, education, and workforce development.
1: And it's the Arts Commission that started Art of Community,
2: right?
1: Which was to use arts and social justice in the Promise Zone. This area was a Promise Zone, and that's when Susan came down and did what she did.
0: That's Susan DePlessy, Community Arts Development Director for the South Carolina Arts Commission.
1: And taught me about real, I've always been done advocacy work, but didn't know what to call it. And so taught us about social justice, taught us how to use arts with a small a, as well as arts with a capital A. And in an area like Denmark, where there is no high school choir, there is no high school drama program, there's no high school gaming building program, there's no health club like that. The value educationally dealing with mental health, dance and movement for physical health and things, people just don't get. And it's hard to keep it going in these areas, but we're doing it.
0: Back at the Breathe Easy program that is leading, I asked her why she pushed so hard to have this program in Denmark, South Carolina, and what makes the town so special to her.
3: For me, having worked here, it's the support you get from many of the citizens, and it's like a hidden gem quality. There are a lot of astronauts who were from here. This is a huge town for veterans. There are a lot of people that care. We've had several citizens who have gotten the governor's awards for volunteerism. And on the other side, you have the helplessness and the hopelessness that so it's not a feeling that we cannot do, but a feeling that if we just have a shoulder that will help push a boulder or open a door for these kids, we give them a safe space. Somebody's listening to them. Somebody's teaching them. We're excited here for this to have taken off. We want them to feel that confidence. And this is their first foray into speaking and understanding that they are the people we will listen to, and that they have power. We have to give our youth something to do. And so that's one of the things that we're trying to do, as well as, like I said, to expose the arts. But we deal with social, emotional, physical, and mental health through the arts, through the advocacy, through building character and self-esteem, through just changing lives.
0: The vet has been confronted with some challenging health issues the past few decades, limited mobility after a fall from a stage, and diminishing eyesight. But it hasn't slowed her down. She continues to inspire future generations through the arts, education, and advocacy, and her unwavering belief in the greatness of our community.
1: My mother always told us, you know, you give the best that you have to the highest that you know.
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4: 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And now you might not think of Southern New Jersey's Pine Barrens as a farming utopia, but there's someone who did, and we have that story. Daily Yonder reporter Anya Patron Slepian is here to tell us about a 19th century Jewish farming settlement in Alliance, New Jersey, and how their descendants are preserving their legacy today.
5: In 1882, 43 Jewish families immigrated to Salem County, New Jersey, and formed the community of Alliance. 5 generations later, William Levin and his wife Malia formed a nonprofit on the same land.
6: We thought maybe we could do something Jewish and creative and revive perhaps the spirit of the Jewish agrarian community that once thrived in South New Jersey.
5: The Alliance colonists were part of an ideological movement called Am Olam, which sought to create utopian Jewish farming communities in the New World. With the help of philanthropists, immigrants founded Am Olam settlements across North and South America. But most settlements were short-lived. Because of laws that prevented Russian Jews from owning any land, few settlers had any farming experience. Far-flung Am Olam colonies in Louisiana, Oregon, Colorado, and South Dakota all failed within a few years in the face of difficult economic and environmental conditions. The success of the Alliance colony was an exception, due in part to its accessibility via train to major markets like New York and Philadelphia. Tom Kinsella is the director of the Alliance Heritage Center.
7: It was fairly well thought of here. Even if the ground wasn't the most fertile, it was inexpensive. It was close to places where you could sell.
5: The Levins say preserving the history of the farming colony is important, in part because it complicates the idea that Jewish immigrants in America were exclusively urban. They're also part of a growing community of Jewish farmers who believe that agriculture can help Jews reconnect to the historical and cultural roots of the religion.
8: Most ancient Jewish texts speak in the language of an agricultural society. If you go back to a more agrarian-based lifestyle, the Torah can seem more relevant and immediate for you.
5: For Yonder Radio, I'm Anya Patron Slepian.
4: Thank you, Anya Patron Slepian. To read her full story, go to dailyyonder.com. Oh, we got something we need to talk about, America. And we don't talk about it because, well, it's hard to. It's the word rural. How did country kids end up with a rural? It sounds more like a burp on the breeze than what we need, which are hard consonants. They're like auditory landmarks that create our mental map. The clang of a cattle guard, the crack of a branch, the slam of a screen door. We got nothing to hang on to with rural. Alliteration and assonance fell into a verbal stew. Sibilance took off with onomatopoeia and splash, you're left drowning in a sea of tongues. Rural. Sounds like a bear that just woke up after hibernation and is trying to say he needs something to eat. Rural. Let me just say, turns out I'm not alone.
9: What's a word that you have a lot of trouble saying, maybe because of your accent? I'm in the Appalachian Mountains. I grew up here in eastern Kentucky, and of course, I've got a little bit of an accent. But I think this word might be hard for everybody, but we'll find out. That word is rural, rural, rural, rural. It's so hard to say. Rural. Hey, I did a little better that time. Do you all have a hard time saying that one too?
4: Well, thank you. That is Appalachian Sam saying you're not alone if you have a struggle with rural. Still just saying it right now. It gets me a little perturbed. You can find Appalachian Sam on Facebook, an Appalachian content creator, always digging into the news of the day with his commentary. I greatly appreciate having some backup on that, but I can't be the only one. Although, is there a word that you struggle with, or do you have some commentary on rural? Are you there to defend rural as a word? Well, you can. info@yonderradio.com. And now, our final clue, the third and final clue, that is. You already know we're talking about a facility built at great expense by the Norwegian government to safeguard humanity's future. Here's some more information. The facility currently contains 1.3 million varieties of what we can't tell you yet from nearly every country in the world. And the answer is the Svalbard Global Seed Vault. Since 2008, the Svalbard Global Seed Vault has become an international repository for seed samples and kind of an international rock star as of late. The Seed Vault was created to be the ultimate insurance policy for the world's food supply, protecting biodiversity and securing the future of agriculture. It has the capacity to house up to 4.5 million seed varieties and already represents the most diverse collection of seeds in the world, ranging from staple crops like wheat, rice, maize, and sorghum, to Cherokee heirloom seeds that predate colonization. Built to survive the climate crisis and located in a sparsely populated area unlikely to be a target of military action, the Seed Vault is humanity's best proof that we, sometimes, are capable of planning ahead. Just don't tell my wife that I was a part of a planning ahead programming note, because she won't believe you. Well, this has done it. Another show, and we are happy that you are here. 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And if you're listening on a radio station, support your local radio station. We greatly appreciate you and them on Yonder Radio. Thank you for listening to Yonder Radio, a production of the Center for Rural Strategies, publisher of the Daily Yonder. I'm your host, Jared Ewe. Thanks to Don Castle and the Tennessee Sheiks, Steph Gunno and the Lone Tones, Quincy Ponfair, Leo Pozell, and Tim Marima for the great music. Our editor and producer is Susanna Brown. This episode was also produced by Anya Patron Slepian, with additional support from Alana Newman and Julia Tilton. Our executive producer is Joel Cohen. The executive in charge of production is Adam Georgie. Yonder Radio, rural conversations with national reach.

0: This is National Native News. I'm Jill Freitas. All 9 tribes located in South Dakota are unifying in their call to return the public federal lands in the Black Hills to tribal entities. Each tribe passed a resolution calling on Congress to act. SGPB's CJ Keene reports.
1: Treaty rights mandate the Black Hills belongs to tribes, although that treaty was broken long ago. The most important detail in the new legislative push is the focus on public federal lands, places where people do not live. Valeria Big Eagle is the director of HACOP initiatives for the Rapid City-based nonprofit Indian Collective. She says this is not about private homes in the Black Hills.
2: That's the misunderstanding. When they're talking about land back in the Black Hills and we're talking about the federal public lands, essentially those are the lands that no one is living on.
1: Regardless of outcome, advocates say the inclusion of all of South Dakota's tribes is a historic statement of tribal unity. Joseph Brings Plenty is a tribal council representative from Eagle Butte. He says tribes have government-signed and guaranteed rights.
3: That's something I think that needs to be remembered, that the treaties still exist. That's the reason why we stand on this, for the United States to uphold their end of the bargain.
1: Brings Plenty says it's a chance for Native peoples to have meaningful say in the management of the Black Hills. With that, Brings Plenty says healing can happen.
3: Because Black Hills aren't for sale. I mean, it's not just in a Lakota or Indian sense, but we all want healthy grandchildren. We all want a life.
1: This comes on the heels of a mining effort near the Black Hills sacred site, Peshla, that was ultimately defeated in court following widespread opposition from the indigenous community. For National Native News, I'm CJ Keene in Rapid City.
0: For many communities in rural Alaska, accessing fresh fruit can be challenging. Most of it is shipped in from out of state and often loses flavor and more along the way. But a program in Metlakatla, on Alaska's only Native reservation, is looking to change that. As KRBD's Hunter Morrison reports, it's one way the small village is trying to combat food insecurity.
4: Near Metlakatla's boat harbor, Gotgeta Hike, the village's community garden champion, strolls past a row of shrubs and small trees.
5: And then those two down on the end, I believe, are cherry. These were planted last year.
4: The soon-to-be budding cherry trees were brought to the village as part of its community food forest project. That's an initiative that incorporates fruit-bearing trees and bushes into the village's public landscapes.
5: In like the next 3 years, we hope to be able to give fruit back to the community.
4: The program comes after Metlakatla's tribal council passed a resolution a few years back that required all beautification efforts in the community to be edible. Not long after, the village received a 3-year grant from the U.S. Forest Service to fund the project. She says the project has primarily worked with apple trees, but they've also planted plum and nectarine trees. The initiative also deals with plants native to the region, like raspberries, gooseberries, and Saskatoon berries. And increasing access to fresh fruit is important because it's so limited in the village. There's just one grocery store on the island, and the majority of the produce comes from out of state.
5: I am hoping that the community utilizes this, and then it also inspires other communities so that we don't have to rely on the lower 48 so heavily on our food.
4: While most of the program's trees and bushes are still young and not yet producing, Hike says she's educating the village about the project. Once the plants bloom, she says community members can harvest the fruit free of charge. To Hike's knowledge, there are no similar open harvest projects in Alaska. Reporting in Metlakatla, I'm Hunter Morrison.
0: And I'm Jill Freitas.

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4: I am your Redeemer!
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Yes, The Rock Wasteland, where you're going to hear Sabs, Sepultura, Ozzy, Maiden, Zeppelin, all coming up on The Rock Wasteland. And then, of course, at 8 p.m., The Capture! That's right, you're listening to James T. Kirk. 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

What a set, what a set. Started off with the patron saint of the Rock Wasteland, Black Sabbath! A national acrobat off the Sabbath, Bloody Sabbath album. Next up, we had Sepultura covering Black Sabbath, Symptom of the Universe. Randy Rhoads solo. Then right into Randy Rhoads with Ozzy off the Blizzard of Oz album, Looking at Me, Looking at You. Then we got into some Classic Maiden. Classic Maiden, Wrathchild off of Killer's album. Trying to remember the singer's name. Will come to me. We finished up with Led Zepp. Lovey Led Zeppelin. Since I've been loving you. That's off the BBC Sessions Live, the Paris Theater. 1971. All right, we got Cop Shop coming up at 8 p.m. Until then, what are we going to do? We're going to do some vinyl. We're going to play some vinyl, some Lizzy, Thin Lizzy vinyl. S&M off of Black Rose.

Mission orbiting planet M113. On board the Enterprise, Mr. Spock, temporarily in command. On the planet, the ruins of an ancient and long dead civilization. Ship Surgeon McCoy and myself are now beaming down to the planet's surface. Our mission, routine medical examination of archaeologist Robert Crater and his wife Nancy. Routine, but for the fact that Nancy Crater is that one woman in Dr. McCoy's past.

Look at the blood on my face. Then look at your hands. Blood on your hands. Now who's doing the hurting? Not the grubs. It's you hurting, yelling, maybe killing. Just like the grubs you remember and the creatures you're afraid of. You're acting like them. And you're going to be just like them. Unless you let me help you. I'm a grub. And I want to help you. I'm begging you, let me help you. Or there won't be anything left at all.

You listen to The Rock Wasteland with James T. Kirk. What's up next? Cop Shop coming up next on The Rock Wasteland. As you might imagine, I don't have any backup music, but who cares, man? What a set! What an unbelievable set! Started off with vinyl. We ended up getting like a double shot of vinyl. Because, you know, when you're playing vinyl and it goes to the next tune, you just got to let it run, man. So it's double shot of Thin Lizzy off the Black Rose album. And that was an album. Vinyl, S&M, and then the classic. I'm sure you were singing along, Waiting for an Alibi from Lizzy. Then we got into the Black Keys, which I saw the Black Keys last summer in Berkeley, California. The Berkeley, the Greek Theater in Berkeley. Saw the Black Keys last summer. Tighten Up. Then we had Queens of the Stone Age, I Sat by the Ocean, and then just finished up with the Breeders off their most favorite album, Last Splash, Divine Hammer. I saw the Breeders as well. I saw the Breeders open for Nirvana. All right. No Rock Wasteland would be complete without a shout out to my mom. My mom loves AC/DC, so this is for her.

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4: BBC would like to announce that the next scene is not considered suitable for family viewing. It contains scenes of violence involving people's heads and arms getting chopped off, their ears nailed to trees, and their toenails pulled out in slow motion. There are also scenes of naked women with floppy breasts.
5: Do it live! Okay. Well, no. We'll do it live! Choke it! Do it live! I'll write it and we'll do it live! Right. Nick, oh, thanks!
6: Ladies and gentlemen, the story you are about to see is true. The names have been changed to protect the innocent.

0: Yes, indeed. Here we go once again for yet another episode of The Cop Shop with James T. Kirk right here on the Rock Wasteland on KZMU. June 2nd,
1: Moab, Utah.
0: A man was spotted by police jumping out of a moving vehicle in front of the dog park on 300 South at 11:45 p.m. Apparently, he was being taken home by a group of his friends because they were concerned that he was too intoxicated. He was having none of it. The looped-out leaping lush opened the door and bailed out onto 300 South, where he was scooped up by waiting Moab Police City Police officers. It was determined by the officers that he was a danger to himself and others in his highly intoxicated state. The looped-out leaping lush was arrested for public intoxication and taken to the Grand County Jail.

0: June 6th.
1: Moab, Utah!
0: At 11:11 p.m., a 2016 black Chevy Camaro and a black 2012 Dodge Ram were sitting at the spotlight on Main Street. When it turned green, they did their best Ricky Bobby impression at the NASCAR track, and the two took off speeding northbound on Main Street, racing each other as they sped towards the North Maverick. They were spotted by police, and both were pulled over and given citations for exhibition of speed and drag racing.

0: June 8th.
1: Moab, Utah.
0: At some time between 1:30 a.m. and 5 a.m. on the morning of June 8th, a 35-year-old woman picked one of the larger cottonwood trees in the middle of Suwanee City Park and started climbing. Based on evidence found by officers in the morning after, it was hypothesized that the woman made it to the very top of the tree, where it split into two branches. There, she stood up on top of the tree with one foot against each branch. One of the branches broke, and she fell head first 40 feet to the grassy ground below. She was killed instantly. Here at the Rock Wasteland and at the Moab City Police Department, we wish to express our heartfelt condolences to the family members, friends, and loved ones whose lives were forever changed by this tragic event.

It's currently 86 degrees here in Moab. We're going to get a low of 58 tonight. Tomorrow it's going to be sunny with a high of 99. Tomorrow night on Friday night, low of 64. Saturday it's going to be sunny with a high of 100. Saturday night it's going to be a low of 64. And Sunday it's going to be sunny with a high of 97. Sunday night, low of 66. And Monday it's going to be sunny with a high of 96.

So here we are. It's midsummer. Triple digit temps in the valley. Some wind, some no wind days, and hot. So get outside right now. Get outside. Take a warm, deep breath of that blistering hot air. Hang out on the back porch. Hang out on the front porch. Hang out in the backyard. Maybe on the back lawn. Or maybe you have to get something done. So maybe you have to go into the woodshed or the workshop. Or perhaps you're at work. And in that case, it's time to take a huge bong hit. Because here comes a 20-minute tune from Rush.

Yes. Yes, the Disturbed Loop. It's the Disturbed Loop. Yeah, that was a 20-minute tune from Rush, man. I got to celebrate Rush. They're back out on tour. They're playing in L.A. right now. An unbelievable set list that I'm looking at that they're playing. This is post-Neil Peart. No man can fill Neil Peart's shoes. But maybe a woman can. And that's who they have. Annika Niles is playing drums for Rush. And this set list, their opening was Xanadu. Oh my God. Free Will. The Trees. Limelight. And then they play the entire first side of 2112. The whole thing, man. The entire first side of 2112. Then they're playing Closer to the Heart. YYZ. And in the encore, they're playing Bitor and the Snow Dog. Oh my God.

All right, man. I just got a phone call from one of our number one fans of the Rock Wasteland over in Cortez, Colorado. They've been having trouble with 90.7 over there. I'm not surprised. But I'm so psyched they can hear the station live over the air. KZMU 106.7, 90.7, 90.1. So let's get to this request from, I think, a Norwegian band, Sabaton.

0: I'm Captain James Kirk of the United Starship Enterprise.
1: Ah, so you are the captain of these brave lads. My greetings and felicitations, Captain. 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Absolutely smashing.
0: Who are you? Where do you come from?
1: General Trelane, retired. At your service, sirs. My home is your home,

Captain's log, stardate 2126.1, delayed report. The whole bridge crew are the unwilling guests of the creature who calls himself Trelane. We are weaponless, powerless, and our only hope of escape with the Enterprise lies in playing his games. I've decided to make my move with the Field of Honor game, and everything depends on my one chance with the ancient dueling pistol.

Oh, the disturbed loop again. The disturbed loop. Yeah, what a set. What a set. You listen to The Rock Wasteland with James T. Kirk right here on KZMU. Let's pick one. KZMU 90.7 FM. That was just Ozzy again. Kind of a tribute to Ozzy tonight. It's the third Ozzy tune I've played. Parasite off the 2022 album, Patient Number 9. These were a couple songs with Zakk Wylde. So that was Zakk Wylde on guitar with Ozzy. Then before that, we had Exodus on their brand new album, Goliath. Brand new 2026 album. That was the tune of the same name, Goliath, Exodus. Then there was Black Label Society. That was the second tune with Zakk Wylde. There was brand new music from Black Label Society. Lord Humongous! You hear him on the Rock Wasteland every night. He'll give you safe passage in the wasteland, Lord Humongous. And then we started that set off with a request for Sabaton doing Rourke's List. Yeah!

Let's play a tune from Monolord, man. Those guys are going to be passing through this area later this month. They're playing Denver. They're playing Salt Lake. They're playing Vegas. Who wants to go with me and see Monolord? I'm asking. Call me, 259-5968, if you want to go see Monolord. Let's listen to them right now.

0: 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This is Kim, and I'm here with James T.
1: All right. Yeah, I'm hanging out for a little bit longer. You know? And I just want to give a shout out to that caller. Sorry I couldn't get your request in, and I couldn't quite make out what you were saying about something about when you're on your air. On the air? I don't know.
0: He's probably giving you a good compliment, don't you think?
1: Gosh, yeah, I don't know, you know, but it's like whenever you call the studio, it's like we're multitasking up here, you know?
0: Yeah.
1: We're multitasking. So, you know, don't think that you don't have our undivided attention. You got to, like, speak up.
0: Yeah, I'm over here trying to play Mahjong on my computer. Sometimes I have to push play on something. It is stressful.
1: But call again, and you know, maybe perhaps Desert Diamond Kim can, like, play your request.
0: Yeah, maybe. It's got to fit the theme, though. It's got to fit the theme for the night.
1: Okay. What's the theme tonight?
0: All right. Well, okay. Tonight is about tenderness.
1: Right on.
0: Yeah. The delayed reaction. Yeah. So if you've never listened to the Moon Report before, this show is bi-weekly. It's every other week, the second and fourth Thursdays. I'll say Tuesdays. Thursdays of the month, right?
1: Yeah.
0: Yeah. That's usually when I'm up here.
1: Yeah.
0: And so we talk about astrology.
1: Yeah.
0: And astronomy sometimes.
1: Sure.
0: A mix of both. Why not? Mm-hmm. Do them both.
1: Yeah.
0: You don't have to pick one. And then I use that to make a playlist for what it feels like for the week.
1: All right.
0: So that's kind of what we got going on. Okay, good. This next song is playing.
1: That takes a lot of effort.
0: So you
1: create a playlist that kind of coincides, that grooves with what's going on astrologically.
0: Yeah.
1: And astronomically.
0: Astronomologically, yeah.
1: Yeah.
0: Yeah.
1: Wow. So
0: it does quite a bit of effort, which is why I was a tad bit late tonight.
1: Okay.
0: Because I have some shout outs to give.
1: Right on.
0: Because I was texting.
1: Get after it.
0: With my cool cousin, Austin, and I'm giving a shout out to the Polk County Fire Rescue Station 39 out of Lakeland, Florida. Hi, guys. Thanks for tuning in. I hope this playlist isn't a little too soft for you. But, you know, they got to calm down. They can't be amped. You can't be amped up all the time.
1: Right.
0: You got to relax.
1: Yeah.
0: You got to have a little tenderness.
1: Yeah, okay. That's, you know, the theme for this week.
0: Yeah. So, hi, Austin. It was fun texting with you, and I was showing him.
1: Great.
0: He's never seen snow. And
1: Interesting.
0: Yeah. And so I was sending him some photos of Moab and my backyard and all that stuff, being like, what are you doing? Come out here. Why not? Because they're saving lives, I guess, probably why.
1: It's far away. Busy. Florida. It's far, far away.
0: Far, far away. But also, speaking of Florida and family, my Aunt Susie and her cat is listening.
1: Great.
0: I'm assuming. Better be. She usually does. And my mom and dad, hello. Hello.
1: Great.
0: For tuning in. We've got the whole fam.
1: The whole fam.
0: Yeah.
1: Nice.
0: So, hi, everyone. And, so that's we've kind of summed it up already very basically that this show is going to be about softness and, like, showing yourself softness, showing other people in your life some grace and maybe forgiveness, and just understanding that people are going to be who they are, and maybe that's okay, and we're going to do things and we're going to mess up and it's fine.
1: Just, yeah.
0: You know?
1: Yeah.
0: So how that is coming about, what's happening in the night sky that's making me want to play songs like this, is that the planets Jupiter and Venus are in the sign of Cancer.
1: Right. They're in the sky every night.
0: They are in the sky every night. Also Mercury. So if you do go outside, actually now is probably a really great time to go out and
1: very bright.
0: Yeah. And so you'll see kind of diagonal to each other. Venus, I think, is on top, and then Jupiter's on the bottom.
1: Yeah,
0: and
1: I just figured brighter one's got to be Venus.
0: It is, yep. Yeah. So
1: even though Jupiter's huge,
0: giant,
1: but it's much further away.
0: It's too far away.
1: Yeah.
0: Yeah, science.
1: Yeah.
0: And then Mercury's down in the corner, too, but they're in Cancer, which is a very nurturing sign and is a lot about, like, home and family and nesting and... Jupiter is more about like expansion and wisdom, and then Venus is the planet of love and money and affection, and so all these are coming together for, this is at least how like I'm reading the planets and the astrology, is that those are creating this really tender environment, and so that's kind of what I want to explore tonight.
1: It's probably about 212 degrees Fahrenheit on the surface of Venus. It's not a very
0: not
1: nurturing
0: cold.
1: Place.
0: No, but, but, you know, that's all right. We're not there, we're here. So from the comfort of our studio, of our air-conditioned studio, we can observe these lovely things happening in the night sky. So, and also part of this... I was going to say podcast. Part of this radio show is about trying to get people to go outside and look at the night sky and check it out.
1: And it's been super beautiful with those planets.
0: It's been really cool. So I hope...
1: I was kind of thinking what's going on with the, you know, lining up of the planets.
0: Yeah.
1: It's got to be doing something.
0: Right.
1: So I figured you would know.
0: Thank you for thinking that. Yeah. And actually, they've already reached their... closest point that they've been to each other, and so right now they're moving further away from each other,
1: right?
0: But we'll still see them for a little while. I don't have the exact dates. They're around, check them out. And then I think it's nice to put some meaning behind stuff that's going on, because that helps you make sense of things or explore things more deeply. So why not?
1: Yeah,
0: let's do it.
1: Yeah, all right.
0: So that's what we're about tonight.
1: All right, great.
0: James is here for it.
1: Yeah.
0: Austin and his crew is here for it.
1: Yeah.
0: I'm here for it. Cat Power's here for it. That's who's in the background right now. Nothing But Time off the album Sun. This is the album that she did that was a departure from a lot of her previous work that was very like bare bones and not as... not as rounded out, I feel, as this album has like a little bit more electronic elements, and it's just a fuller sound than I think a lot of her other albums are.
1: Yeah.
0: Before that was Shannon and the Clams, Real or Magic, and then a duet coming up, Like I Used To, by Sharon Van Etten and Angel Olsen. I feel like I play that song a lot, but I realize James's phone's for you. I realize I just played a lot on my own in my own life and not on the radio show, so I don't think I've played that for a while. Solange coming up after that, Jai Paul, MIA, and we'll have some more. So James is dealing with this person that maybe called before. Anyways, I'll throw it to the music. We'll be back in a little bit to talk about some of the other transits going on this week.
1: Yeah.
0: So stick around and get into the tenderness.

Welcome back. You're listening to The Moon Report with Kim on KZMU. We have Suki Waterhouse in the background. I think she might be playing some festivals here. I'm pretty sure she is playing one of those Twilight concert series up in Salt Lake, Provo, up north of Moab somewhere, wherever that happens. Would love to go see that. Before that was Grace Ives with Lullaby, MIA, Scattered Heart, J. Paul, Do You Love Her Now? I feel like I left you off around Solange, Don't Let Me Down. And I've been talking to James T, and he's getting me riled up, but I need to, he's getting me mad. I'm talking about things that are annoy me. But we're trying to come back down to what this show is about. So earlier in the week, we had a quarter moon in Pisces. So that's how the week began. And the moon represents our emotions, our inner world. So when people in astrology talk about like your big three, your sun sign, moon sign, and rising, the moon sign is about is your emotions and your inner world and what's going on. So the quarter moon is like a checkpoint and a chance to look a little bit more deeper about things that are happening so far in this cycle and ask yourself questions about maybe how to move forward. And so the moon represents emotions, and it is moving through one of the most emotional signs, which is Pisces. So very spiritual and imaginative and a lot of intuition. That's what Pisces is known for. So trying right now during this moon on Monday to trust our feelings, look at that inner world. It's a good time to do that with all of this energy kind of pointing in that direction. So maybe instead of being so analytical about things, maybe that was a good chance and you can continue to just feel your way through things and reconnect with that part of yourself. So that's how the beginning of the week started off. And on Tuesday is when we had Venus conjunct Jupiter in Cancer, and that's where a lot more of the tenderness is coming in. And

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This is the Moon Report with Kim. Thank you so much for sticking around and tuning in with me. And in the background right now, we have First Aid Kit, Everybody's Got to Learn. Before that was Kate Le Bon, Home to You, Folk Bitch Trio, Friendly Neighbor, and I just saw them up in Salt Lake at the Kilby Block Party. Great band, and they will also be playing at the Blossom and Bones Festival in New Mexico at the Ghost Ranch. Never been to that festival, but have always wanted to, and Sylvanesso, I think, is headlining that. So that would be a great one this year. It happens every year in September. Bella White, False Start, was before that. Otis Redding, Try a Little Tenderness. Nina Simone with that cover of Suzanne. And so that brings us to the halfway point in the show, and where I'll explain a little bit more about what this set list was all about tonight. And that was about tenderness. And so Venus, the planet of love and affection and pleasure, and Jupiter, the planet of growth and abundance, expansion. When these two planets meet, they amplify those feelings of warmth and connection. And that meeting this time around is taking place in the sign of Cancer, very famously associated with home and family and caregiving, a very nurturing sign. So kind of reminding us that love isn't just this thing that we feel. It is this thing that is alive, and we nurture, and it grows, and it changes. And it's a really lovely thing. So that's what motivated me to make this set about tenderness. Because it's not just about tenderness for the people that you love, your family, your significant others, but also your friends. And make sure you're checking in on your friends. You know, send that text, make that phone call, send that postcard to someone that you've been thinking about, and also tenderness and support for yourself. So not only just all of the external love and tenderness and thoughtfulness that you can give, but all those acts of self-care that you can give to yourself. So that's what the music has been about, is kind of switching between the romantic love, the familial love, and then that kind of inner love and tenderness. So I hope that you've been getting that, and we'll have some more songs for you, and we'll talk about Saturday. Venus is switching signs again, entering Leo, which is a very different vibe than Cancer. So we will talk about that. And there's also going to be a new moon, a new super moon, in the sign of Gemini. And it's also Gemini season right now. So we still have a lot of ground to cover. So make sure you stick around. We have Wilco right now, Jesus Etc., Casey Musgraves, Middle of Nowhere, and some Jess Williamson after that. So stick around to hear what else we have.

Sweet, sweet Alison Russell. What a wonderful woman and clarinetist. That's her right now in the background with the Returner. I feel like really highlighting the self-love and tenderness themes there. Orville Peck before that, Maybe This Time, which is from Cabaret, and he was the MC on Broadway last year. Matty Diaz was before that, New Person, Old Place, Jess Williamson, Hunter, Casey Musgraves, Middle of Nowhere, and I think we left it off around Wilco with Jesus, etc. But we're keeping with that Venus theme, and on the last break we were talking about Venus changing signs, so leaving Cancer and entering Leo, and so that shift from maybe being a little bit more like private or close to the chest with our emotions, now with Venus transitioning into Leo, that brings like a very different vibe, very different style of expression. And Leo is the sign of confidence and joy and creativity and self-expression and visibility, very much like a look at me sign, likes a lot of attention. And so maybe that's asking us or encouraging us to now share those emotions, share that love, share that tenderness, more in an outward and celebratory way. So maybe even though we're still feeling very close with our emotions, I think being able to express them more openly and freely and with a lot of joy is what we're expecting on Saturday. So we'll, that transit, I think, lasts a little while. I don't have the dates right in front of me. But Venus will be there for a little bit. And so we will, I don't know, maybe find some courage or confidence in our relationships. And I don't know, be inspired to express a little bit more. And yeah, so that's what we got. And then on Sunday, we have the Gemini new supermoon. And we'll talk about that at our next break. In the background now, we have Nico, I'll Keep It With Mine. We'll have Mira, Carrie Ann Hurst, Quality Used Cars. I guess we should pay attention to the time too. We'll see what else we have. Maybe another First Aid Kit song. Maybe another Casey Musgraves. Stick around so you can hear what the rest of the week has in store for you. And we'll be right back.

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0: Welcome back one last time to the Moon Report. I'm Kim, and you're listening to KZMU. And a big shout out to my Aunt Susie, who is in Florida, and she just got home with her poor kitty cat that's been sick at the vet. So they're on East Coast time, so that's quite late. So let's hope that Oliver, the kitty cat, has a quick recovery. But this is good. This is good news, Aunt Susie. Well, what I'm about to say is good news. That's not good news about the cat. But but on Sunday, we have a new moon, a new super moon in Gemini. And so the week is ending, or I guess beginning, if you start your calendar with Sunday, with a new moon. And new moons are actually the beginning of the lunar cycle. And so they symbolize fresh starts and new opportunities and intentions for the future. And so the supermoon is when the moon is closer to Earth at apogee, is what it is called. And so we like to think that amplifies the influence of the moon, and especially with the sign that it's in. So the new moon is in Gemini, which is also, again, what sun sign it is right now. So Gemini is the sign of communication and curiosity and like networking, like building your community, I guess, and fostering community. And so Gemini is kind of about growth, but also growth specifically happening through connection and community, and then with that, exposure to new perspectives and ideas. And it's a good thing, right? There's nuances, hopefully, to everyone and everything. So because Gemini is associated with those friendships and the real, like, local in your hometown community, more expansive, like siblings, neighbors, you might just be in a mood to be more social and have conversations that are more meaningful, or might stretch your current perspectives and ideas. So hopefully that's kind of like a nice new new thing for you to experience. So that's what the new moon in Gemini has in store for us. So I would just say to try to stay curious and engage, especially if someone brings something up to you that might be not totally aligning with everything you believe. Maybe try to listen and hear them out and have more of a conversational civil discourse than just shutting someone out. I don't know. Try it out. All right. Well, that's the Moon Report this week. That's all we have for you. We have Casey Musgraves right now, that's about to play out, and then we're gonna take it to the jukebox. Thanks so much.
1: And promote native plants. 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

Ladies and gentlemen. This time of evening, things have got real where it's supposed to be. I'm not gonna call until I get myself a little drink right there. Take your time, don't rush it. 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

0: weed out here. 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What about Keith?
1: Yeah, what about Keith?
0: What about Keith?

0: Ladies and gentlemen, I gotta sing one more before I bring up anybody else. 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
1: Yeah.
0: We have a guest.
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Quit that lock no more. Hey, my key, he won't unlock the door. Yeah, yeah. Got a bad, bad feeling. My baby don't hear no more. Wait a minute, I got my guitar.

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I can't.

Bob Slideboy Andrews, Chris Layton, Jason Child, CeCe James. Thank you so much, Billy, and everybody, sound people, and you all. Woo! I love you. Jesus. Don't you love me?

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1: Hello, this is Javier Mutis from Ray Vallenato, Beto Jamaica from Colombia. We want to say hi to all the audience in Moab Public Radio, KZMU. We would love that you enjoy our music out there. 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

0: the show. We're gonna stop the show. Hello, Detroit. Hello, Salt Lake. Hello, Washington, D.C. How you doing? Minneapolis, how you doing? Hey, Seattle, nice to see ya. 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

0: show. We're gonna stop the show. Hello, Detroit. Hello, Salt Lake. Hello, Washington, D.C. How you doing? Minneapolis, how you doing? 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

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This time of evening, things have got real where it's supposed to be. 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

0: ladies and gentlemen, I gotta sing one more before I bring up anybody else. 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
1: Yeah, man.
0: We have a guest.
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1: Yo, fellow tricksters at KZMU, this is Caroline Casey, Visionary Activism, Coyote Network News, saying absolutely it is time for all allies to convene. Just like Br'er Rabbit said, there was times when all the creatures used to gather to sagacuate. Just like there ain't been no hard times, just like there ain't been no falling out, just like they remembered they were all kin. Awoo! Yip, yip, yip. So we are here to join the community of fellow creatures, coyotes and asparagus and galaxies and woof, woof, woof, woof.

0: Grand County Schools is concerned about safety as our drivers have been seeing cars pass buses illegally while children are crossing. If you see flashing yellow lights, slow down. It's illegal to pass a school bus when it's flashing red and the stop arm is extended. Not stopping or trying to beat the stop arm puts lives at risk and can result in large fines, points on your license, and even suspension. Keep an eye out for slowing and stop buses and keep our students safe.
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1: Coup d'etat!
0: Coup d'etat! It's about the overthrow of Murphy's Law. Murphy's Law is a law that says if something can go wrong, it will. 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Here's what we mean.

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0: Did you know, after missing 10% of the school year, 18 days, a student is categorized as chronically absent? 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

sorry to report my en route was interrupted here in Garza County. Hopefully I won't go to the pen. All right.

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I'm Jill Freitas with National Native News. In today's headlines, Hualapai leader Louise Benson leaves a legacy of economic development, and an executive order on voting access draws concern in Indian country. These stories and more today on National Native News.

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If someone or some corporation gave $1 million to a political candidate, the donation was scandalous news, a bribe. Ah, I miss those innocent days when ethical outrage could erupt over a mere million. These days, a high-dollar campaign would indignantly return such a paltry check to the donor, demanding that a couple of zeros be added. Welcome to our glorious age of billion-dollar bribery. But a lot of people get lost in the illions, thinking that the B number is just an inflated M. So perhaps they assume that the level of corruption hasn't gotten that much worse. Wrong. To help clarify, think of those M's and B's not as dollars, but time. Specifically, seconds on the clock. 1 million seconds is 11 days. But 1 billion seconds? That's 32 years. And that's a whopping difference in political punch. Aside from letting the insanely rich buy particular government favors, billionaire bribery also allows that exclusive class to prevent policies that people actually want from getting on the public agenda. One glaring example is the overwhelming grassroots demand by bipartisan majorities to stop the ever-rising deluge of corporate political cash that's drowning American democracy. Congress can do this with just 2 basic reforms, but both political parties have their heads stuck in money bags, so there is 0 action by our representatives to do what America desperately needs. This is Jim Hightower saying, we the people have to be the cattle prod to move the system. To help, go to Campaign Legal Center, campaignlegal.org. 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
1: Water bankruptcy, just like financial bankruptcy, explains the situation where we are suffering from insolvency, meaning that the amount of water used is far more than the rate of renewal or the income that nature gives us.
0: The environmental cost of artificial intelligence, carbon, water, and land footprints. That's the title of a new UN report. We'll speak with one of the scientists who wrote it, Kaveh Madani. We'll also talk to him about the U.S. bombing of Iran's reservoirs. Then to one of New York's most iconic universities, the New School, founded as a haven for anti-Nazi, anti-fascist intellectuals.
2: The New School University, where I teach, recently forced out or laid off dozens of full-time faculty, including tenured professors, as part of a severe austerity program that threatens the historic legacy of the New School and should be a warning to professors everywhere.
0: We'll be joined by tenured New School historian Jeremy Varon, who's been forced to take early retirement. And then Hell's Army, a new documentary on the Wagner Group and the rise of mercenary armies.
3: So Wagner was there to defend the city.
4: Oh, oui, les Wagner sont allés derrière eux. Ils ont des hélicoptères, des blindés.
5: Yes, Wagner was there. They had helicopters, tanks.
4: Ils ont massacré.
5: They did a good job of massacring them.
4: C'est pas facile, hein? La guerre, c'est pas bon. La guerre, c'est pas bon.
5: War is not good. War is not good, is it? But I tell you, Wagner, they are very strong.
0: We'll speak to the film's director, Rick Rowley. It's premiering today at DC Docs in Washington, then headed here to the Sheffield DocFest. All that and more coming up. Welcome to Democracy Now!, democracynow.org, The War and Peace Report. I'm Amy Goodman. President Trump's claiming a deal's been reached to end the war with Iran, but Iranian officials say nothing has been finalized yet. Trump made the announcement on Thursday following 2 days of strikes and after threatening to take Kharg Island, a key Iranian oil hub. Trump spoke at the White House on Thursday.
6: We just made a great settlement of the war with Iran, and we're going to be subject to finalization of documents. We should get done over the next few days.
0: Trump went on to say a signing ceremony could be held in Europe in the coming days. A spokesperson for Iran's foreign ministry said the text of a deal is mostly finalized, but also said the U.S. keeps, quote, changing their positions, unquote. Israeli Prime Minister Benjamin Netanyahu's office said Israel was not party to any new U.S.-Iran agreement. On Thursday, forces struck another commercial tanker in the Gulf of Oman in the third U.S. attack on a boat in the region this week. Oman's military led efforts to rescue the sailors. India's condemned the strikes, which have all targeted ships with crews from India. Three Indian sailors died in one of the strikes. U.S. Central Command claimed the three boats were targeted for violating the U.S. blockade of Iran and for failing to comply with U.S. orders. In India, the father of one of the sailors killed called for his son's body to be returned home.
7: I only have one demand, that the mortal remains of my son be brought back. I want to know about his last moments. Was he provided rescue help or not? What were the circumstances that led to the death of three crew members of our country? All others were rescued. Why not them?
0: Elon Musk is poised to become the world's first trillionaire when his rocket company SpaceX makes its debut on Wall Street today in the largest IPO in history. The company says it's selling over 555 million shares at a price of $135 a share. Musk claims his company is worth over $1.7 trillion. Democratic Senator Elizabeth Warren's written to the Securities and Exchange Commission asking for the agency to investigate the SpaceX stock sale. She said, quote, this is shaping up to be the most rigged IPO in American history, unquote. Meanwhile, environmental and conservation groups have filed a federal lawsuit seeking to block a land swap that would give SpaceX more than 700 acres of a national wildlife refuge in South Texas. This is Becca Hinojosa of the South Texas Environmental Justice Network.
8: SpaceX getting more money means the rocket facility getting larger, creating more damages to poor people's homes, dumping more pollution into the environment, onto our beach. The SpaceX IPO means a bigger environmental disaster for this South Texas community.
0: President Trump said Thursday he's nominating Jay Clayton to be the next director of national intelligence to oversee the nation's 18 intelligence agencies. Clayton's U.S. attorney for the Southern District of New York and former chair of the Securities and Exchange Commission. Trump had faced bipartisan criticism for his decision last week to name MAGA loyalist Bill Pulte as acting director of national intelligence after Tulsi Gabbard announced she was resigning. To show opposition to Pulte, a bipartisan group of House lawmakers voted Thursday against a short-term extension of Section 702 of the Foreign Intelligence Surveillance Act, known as FISA. The provision is set to expire today. Many expressed fear Pulte would use the provision to gather intelligence to target critics of Trump. Trump's new pick to be intelligence chief, Jay Clayton, has faced criticism as U.S. attorney over his handling of the unsealing of grand jury materials, records related to Jeffrey Epstein. The family of the Palestinian doctor Hussam Abu Safia say they fear he's being tortured in Israeli detention after the doctor appeared by video link at an Israeli Supreme Court hearing in Jerusalem. One of the doctor's sons, Ilyas Abu Safia, told Al Jazeera, quote, "We did not only see the face of a father we have missed for many long months. We saw the marks of torture, pain, and exhaustion clearly etched on his face," unquote. Dr. Hussam Abu Safia has been detained without charge for over 500 days. Prior to his detention, Dr. Abu Safia had served as a pediatrician and director of the Kamel Adwan Hospital in northern Gaza. His lawyer, Nasser Odeh, spoke after Wednesday's hearing.
9: The doctor explained to us and also to the court that he is still suffering from severe back pain and neck pain as a result of an assault he suffered during his transfer 2 months ago from Nafa prison to Negev prison. He has not received treatment yet and needs medical follow-up due to chronic illnesses. He is experiencing vision problems due to the confiscation of his eyeglasses, which he has not yet received. Also, we continue to see signs of skin diseases that were on the doctor's hands and are widespread in the political prisoner sections within Israeli prisons. These diseases have spread significantly and as a result of medical negligence.
0: The Trump administration has issued fresh sanctions on Cuba's oil and gas company as the island already faces a near total fuel and naval blockade and worsening humanitarian crisis. U.S. Secretary of State Marco Rubio made the announcement Thursday, claiming without evidence that Cuban officials, quote, resell countless barrels of scarce energy on the secondary market, hoarding energy supplies for its military, unquote. In response, Cuba's Foreign Affairs Minister Bruno Rodriguez said on social media, quote, "The U.S. Secretary of State, driven by vindictive sentiments of the elitist clique that propelled his political career, is now further tightening the blockade. To justify this, he doesn't resort to excuses prepared by his State Department, but rather to the usual vulgar lies," he said. Here in Britain, Prime Minister Keir Starmer is facing a growing political crisis. On Thursday, Britain's Defense Secretary John Healey and Armed Forces Minister Al Carnes resigned, accusing Starmer of failing to invest enough money in the military. This comes as Starmer faces pressure to shift government spending from welfare to warfare. Protests continue in Albania with thousands of people taking to the streets of the capital, Tirana, demanding the resignation of Prime Minister Edi Rama over the development of a massive resort linked to Jared Kushner, President Trump's son-in-law. The multi-billion dollar project would turn an abandoned Soviet weapons base known as Sazan into a luxury island resort. Protesters held signs that read, Albania is not for sale.
10: The government is corrupted. The opposition is corrupted. They're in this together, so we hope we can reach something. It's the first time that the protest is at this scale. It's the first time that no political party is included. So we are very happy to be here, and we hope we can achieve something.
0: Pope Leo has appealed to world leaders to treat migrants more humanely. During a trip to the Canary Islands, he threw a wreath of flowers into the waves to remember those he called our brothers and sisters who had died while trying to reach the shores of Europe.
11: We cannot grow accustomed to counting the dead. Human dignity has no passport and does not lose its value when crossing a border. May history not accuse us of turning the pain of those who suffer into a common sight along our shores. Today, here by the sea, every individual that arrives asks us what remains of our humanity. Sooner or later, it will be known whether we protected life or whether we yielded to indifference.
0: Many migrants who'd fled to Spain's Canary Islands praised Pope Leo's trip. Sankun Kamara is a migrant from Guinea.
12: It gives you hope. The Pope came for the migrants. I'm one of them, so I'm happy to see the Pope. Maybe he can solve the migrants' problems.
0: In New Jersey, immigrant rights advocates say dozens of women detained at the Newark ICE jail known as Delaney Hall have joined an ongoing hunger and labor strike that's in its third week. Among their demands is for the jail to fire a female guard accused of sexually assaulting at least 10 immigrant women. The initial hunger and labor strike began May 22nd, led by an estimated 300 prisoners. In retaliation, activists say most of the hunger strikers have been transferred out of Delaney Hall and sent to other ICE jails in recent days. Delaney Hall is run by the for-profit company Geo Group. In related news, the Jersey City Council has unanimously approved a resolution to divest from Citizens Bank as calls to boycott the bank grow over its financing of Geo Group and CoreCivic, two of the nation's largest private operators of ICE jails. To see more on our coverage of Citizens Bank, you can go to democracynow.org. The State Department's reportedly opened an investigation into the Iranian-born political analyst Trita Parsi in a move that could result in him being deported. This, according to the online media outlet The Free Press. Parsi, who holds a green card, has lived in the United States for 25 years. He co-founded the Quincy Institute for Responsible Statecraft and the National Iranian American Council. In recent months, Parsi's been a leading critic of Trump's war in Iran and has appeared on numerous media outlets, including Democracy Now! To see our interviews with him, go to democracynow.org. The FIFA World Cup kicked off Thursday with the opening match play between Mexico and South Africa at the iconic Estadio Azteca, the Aztec Stadium in Mexico City. Protests have continued against FIFA over its complicity with Trump's policies and exorbitant ticket prices that have made matches inaccessible to most fans. FIFA has also faced backlash after Haiti's qualifying team was forced to change the design of its World Cup jersey when it was deemed too political by FIFA. The front of the jersey originally included a depiction of Haiti's final revolutionary battle for independence in 1803. And in a victory for housing rights in New York City, a landlord that owns about 5,000 apartments has agreed to waive millions of dollars in back rent after Mayor Zoran Mamdani took action on behalf of thousands of tenants. Summit Properties purchased 93 buildings from bankrupt owner Pinnacle Group in March. Many of the tenants said they had for years refused to pay rent to Pinnacle Group over unsafe living conditions in their buildings. Mayor Mamdani said the landlord was responsible for, quote, more than 5,000 housing violations and 14,000 complaints, unquote. Affordable housing and tenants' rights have been at the center of Mamdani's agenda. And those are some of the headlines. This is Democracy Now!, democracynow.org, The War and Peace Report. I'm Amy Goodman. We are broadcasting from Sheffield Live Community Television and Radio in Sheffield, England, from the same building as the Sheffield Docs Fest, where Steal the Story, Please, the documentary about Democracy Now!, is premiering here. It moves on to Docs Ireland, will be in Belfast next week. We begin today's show with how the AI race is impacting the environment as big tech companies like Amazon, Google, Meta, and Microsoft, along with other AI players and governments, are racing to build the massive data centers that power artificial intelligence. We hear a lot about what AI technology might mean for society and much less about what this global infrastructure looks like as a material system with measurable environmental impacts. A new investigation by UN scientists aims to change that. The report warns AI's water use in 2030 will match the needs of 1.3 billion people, while its power use will be triple that of Pakistan, Bangladesh, and Nigeria combined, countries with a combined population of 650 million. Already in 2025, global data centers consumed an estimated 448 terawatt hours of electricity. If treated as a nation, they would have been the world's 11th largest electricity consumer, behind France and ahead of Saudi Arabia. The report also frames this as an environmental justice issue. 90% of AI computing is concentrated in the U.S. and China, while the rest of the world, as well as communities within those countries, disproportionately bear the cost. Minerals extraction, e-waste, water shortages, and more. The investigation was conducted by the United Nations University Institute for Water, Environment, and Health. It's titled Environmental Cost of AI's Energy Use, Carbon, Water, and Land Footprints. We're joined now by Kava Madani. He's the director of the Institute and a co-author on the report. He previously served as the deputy head of Iran's Department of Environment, and earlier this year was awarded the Stockholm Water Prize, often referred to as the Nobel of Water. Welcome back to Democracy Now!, Kaveh Madani. If you can start off by summarizing what you have found.
1: Thanks for having me, and thanks for your interest in this very important topic. So what we know is that we are facing the fourth industrial revolution that is changing our lifestyle, the way we work and we live. And when it comes to AI, most people understand AI as a digital technology, as a virtual thing, as something that is in the clouds and up, somewhere out there. What we tried to do in this report was to remind people that there's some physics to all of this, and there's a massive infrastructure and material supply chains that back this service or this innovation. And if we want to understand our impact, we have to think about that very long supply chain that starts with the extraction of critical minerals in the poor areas of the world, leads to the manufacturing of all the technologies and the hardware, then construction of the data centers and other infrastructure, then operations of that infrastructure that requires massive amounts of energy and has major footprints. And then at the end of the life cycle, we have to deal with the e-waste. In this particular report, we focus very much on the operations and the massive energy use of the operations, meaning that our day-to-day interactions with AI tools result in a lot of energy use. And producing energy, as we know, not only comes with carbon footprint, but as we remind in this report, also with water and land footprint and other ecological impacts that often we don't pay attention to, especially when we keep talking only about the carbon element. We wanted to remind people about those local impacts, what is happening. And then when you look at the numbers, you see massive massive numbers, major numbers, enormous use of energy, and that means that we have to deal with a major challenge. If we continue using AI in the way we are, and it seems that that would be the case, then we would need to satisfy the power hunger of AI. A lot of investments are happening in renewables, but as we discuss here, if the increase in power consumption results in this stopping the retirement of fossil fuels, the decarbonization process would be halted and compromised. And that's not something good for the world. Yet we clarify in the report that AI is not bad. AI is a technology on its own. It's like a knife. You can save a patient's life in the operating room with it as a doctor, or you can kill people with it as a murderer. The way we use AI would determine if this is going to be a good technology for humanity or not. And we say that we have to proactively manage things and think about those impacts if we want this revolution to be sustainable and fair.
0: I wanted to read you a statement by your colleague, the lead author of the report, Dr. Miriam Axel, who said, quote, "What surprised us most is how often the choices that look greenest from a carbon perspective end up worse for water or for land. If we keep judging AI sustainability by carbon alone, we might think that renewables make AI infrastructure clean, but that's solving one problem while creating other problems, often in places that didn't ask for it. Can you expand on this?"
1: So, yes, the climate change discussions and discourse around the world is very much focused on carbon, and that's something very normal. But we have shown in our research in the past that some of the renewables, although they produce less carbon, when it comes to their water impact and land impact, they have massive big water footprint. For example, biofuels on average are 70 to 400 times bigger in terms, you know, have a water footprint that is 70 to 400 times bigger than some traditional fossil fuel. So if we go to a greener choice or a carbon less choice, it doesn't always mean that there are not other impacts. And we have to understand these trade-offs when we deal with them. Hydropower is another one that we sometimes brand as a clean energy, but we know that building a hydropower dam results in a lot of ecological footprint. Reservoirs also have high evaporation rates and lose a lot of water. So that means that they have high water footprint. So what we try to remind here is that, first of all, you have to choose the energy sources that are suitable for each community. Hydropower might work in Brazil or Canada or Norway, but it's not necessarily the best choice for California or Iran, where I come from. So that's something to keep in mind. But also, we have to pay attention to the fact that now we are adding more energy demand. Post-Paris Agreement, one of our challenges has been to decarbonize and reduce power consumption. So we keep adding renewables, but at the same time, we are increasing consumption. That means that we are not making progress. Decarbonization would be only successful if, at the same time that we are increasing demand, we also retire the fossil fuels that we rely on. That means that we have to produce more and more renewables, invest more and more in renewables, but also not every type of renewable, the renewables that are cleaner. And then think about where we are placing those, where the energy comes from, which community is suffering from the consequences. If you're planting, if you're placing a power plant or a data center in a region suffering from water shortage or water scarcity, where communities are struggling, where farmers and rural communities are struggling, when indigenous peoples are struggling, then you're imposing additional costs to those people. Normally, they're not the main beneficiary of the data centers. They're not the service users. They're not the investors. And what we are seeing around the world is there is a lot of interest from the private sector in this market, a lot of push for further development and the placements that are not based on the comprehensive thinking about all these impacts and consequences and what happens in the long run. In April, we also published a report about the critical minerals and the extraction of critical minerals, showing what is happening in Africa, showing what is happening in South America, where communities are suffering from the pollution. And essentially, we are seeing the reproduction of the oil extraction era. Critical minerals are the fuel of the 21st century. We are seeing a new form of, if you will, like an imperialism where we keep extracting those resources. Those people don't have EVs, don't even have horses and donkeys, and we move their resources so I can drive my EV in North America and claim that we are contributing to a cleaner future. But in a way, we are saving the future generations in the rich countries of the world at the expense of killing people in some poor communities of the world. This is very dark, but it's a reality. It doesn't mean that critical minerals are
0: very
1: bad.
0: Very quickly, what are you calling for, Kaveh Madani?
1: Further transparency, further thinking about these things, further taking responsibility along the supply chains. And we are saying there that it's not only the developers who have to make decisions, but governments also have responsibilities. And us, users, also can be less consumptive. We now have an AI consumerism that we should be worried about. We can use AI less and more responsibly.
0: And before we go, I wanted to switch gears to ask you a question about Iran. You are an Iranian-born scientist. You were one of the heads of the Department of the Environment there. The threats to the water reservoirs. On Wednesday, Iranian media reported U.S. military strikes hit drinking water reservoirs in the south of Iran, damaging at least two concrete tanks, cutting off water for tens of thousands of people. Your response to the mounting concerns over the long-term consequences of the war on human health, land and marine ecosystems and aquifers, as well as the war's impact on global warming?
1: I think what I'm worried about is mostly the normalization of targeting civil infrastructure as a part of a war. So you want to take out a government, different strategies are insufficient, and at some point you start attacking infrastructure and, you know, to paralyze your enemy. Who suffers from the consequences of this? The poor community, the vulnerable communities. Now, we are seeing another incident in this war. This is not the first time, and we know this didn't only happen in Iran. The rest of the countries in the region also suffered from this. But in the case of Iran, this is another case where reservoirs or the water infrastructure in a poor community, in a rural community, gets targeted. Now, 10 villages lost their water supply. Two reservoirs got impacted. One of those tanks, the bigger one, had been recently actually developed and established. Who suffers from this? The civilians that you claim you want to rescue from that government. So they are the ones who have to bear the consequences. They are the ones who, even in normal times, are struggling with having access to clean water. And as a result of war, now they have to suffer further and further. This is just the short-term impacts. If you think about what happens as a result of all the emissions associated with the war, we are also, you know, going to pay the cost of that. If you think about how the economies would suffer, and when we know that the economies are in the resistance mode or in the inflation mode, they become more resources extractive, they become more polluting, then we know that the long-term consequences would be even more dire. What I'm happy about is that Iran this year has been very lucky, and nature has been much more generous than the politicians to the Iranians. So Iran has got a lot of rain this year, the rest of the region as well. But you know, that's a temporary relief. The long-term consequences would be severe, and we all have already seen that it's not only the infrastructure that is being targeted. Think about all the pollution, all these tankers that beyond being targeted, the oil spills in the Persian Gulf, the petrochemical facilities, infrastructure, the refineries that are getting targeted in the coastline. All of those impacts would be there. Pollution would be there. People are not are going to fish, eat the pollution. Everything would be there for a long, long time. Even if the President Donald Trump and Ayatollah Khamenei shake hands tomorrow, these consequences would be there for generations. It would not. They would not only impact the Iranians. These are transgenerational and transboundary.
0: I want to thank you very much for being with us from Toronto, Kaveh Madani, the director of the United Nations University Institute for Water, Environment and Health, previously served as deputy head of Iran's Department of Environment. He recently won the 2026 Stockholm Water Prize, often referred to as the Nobel of Water. Madani and his colleagues have just released a major United Nations report, which we'll link to, called The Environmental Cost of Artificial Intelligence, Carbon, Water, and Land Footprints. Go to democracynow.org. Coming up, the attack on higher education. We'll talk about the mass layoffs at the New School and efforts to deport outspoken Palestinian Columbia University graduate student Mohsen Madawi. Stay with us.

0: Hunger for Hard Times by David Berkeley. This is Democracy Now!, democracynow.org, The War and Peace Report. I'm Amy Goodman, broadcasting from Sheffield Live in England, from the Sheffield Docs Fest. We turn now to the troubled state of higher education in the United States. The Trump administration's now attempting to impose its views on academic scholarship in universities by rewriting the federal rules that govern all of higher education. Last month, the Office of Management and Budget issued a new rule requiring all federal grants undergo a review to ensure they, quote, demonstrably advance the president's policy priorities. The proposal could threaten scholarly research and teaching on race, immigration, gender studies, and history, as well as research in the sciences and health. Another rule proposed by the Education Department would require colleges to have, quote, intellectual diversity in order to receive federal funding. The pressure from the federal government comes at a time of private, nonprofit colleges turning to austerity measures to deal with their financial challenges and declining enrollments. Last week, one of New York's most iconic universities, the New School, which was founded as a haven for anti-fascist, anti-Nazi intellectuals, laid off 19 full-time faculty, 68 staff members as well, along with coerced voluntary separations and early retirements since last year, December. These mass firings constitute a major gutting of the New School's full-time faculty. For more, we go to Jeremy Varon, professor of history at the New School, where he's taught since 2008, and he's president of the New School chapter of the AAUP, that's the American Association of University Professors. He's been personally impacted by the recent firings, took a two-year early retirement package. He's the author of three books, including most recently, Our Grief is Not a Cry for War. Professor Varon, thanks for joining us. Explain what's happened at the New School and then put it into a national context.
1: Okay, so with its severe and reckless austerity, the New School has struck a blow against its own faculty and students, its proud progressive traditions, and professors everywhere. Facing budget deficits of disputed origin, it's trying to fire its way to a balanced budget, including by firing full-time faculty and tenured professors. For those who are fired, it's devastating, of course. Most are in the social sciences and humanities, where the New School earned its global reputation as a haven for dissident intellectuals and critical thought. It was a completely top-down process. Nobody asked to be fired. And to the last part of your question, it's a chilling message to all of academia. Nationwide, the last 2 years have seen nearly 300 program closures and faculty and staff firings. And we fear that the number will grow as universities act more and more like corporations, concerned above all with the bottom line. So we are a cautionary tale and also a very live struggle where we still have current demands.
0: So talk about what's happened, your colleagues and you yourself.
1: Yeah, well, you know, we were told that we're not only dispensable, but a liability because we simply, you know, cost too much. So for an entire year, they were threatening to fire people. They wouldn't say who, they wouldn't say by what criteria. Very afraid of being fired, I took a two-year phased retirement, and I'll retire at age 61 and have to figure out how to pay the bills and afford health care. Without a salary or a profession. And then what they're trying to do is save money by letting go of the most experienced, most highly compensated faculty, and then shifting teaching labor to part-time, contingent, precarious, and less well-compensated, you know, faculty. So it's a cost-saving move that irrevocably alters the meaning of a faculty and diminishes, I think, the strength and reputation of the New School. And again, this is a model that's being followed nationwide and will be more so in the future.
0: Universities, how do universities fire tenured faculty?
1: Right. So tenure, you know, is typically awarded after a rigorous and lengthy process of evaluation. It's commonly seen as lifetime employment. It is a fundamental guarantee of academic freedom. You don't want trustees or administrators or state legislators firing people based on what they teach and what they write. And yet the New School has declared tenure essentially meaningless. They claim that you can declare an academic program deficient or simply restructured and fire people at will. And then our big concern is that, you know, presidents everywhere are watching and will lustily follow the new school model, which is an easy way to cut costs by attacking your own workforce.
0: A recent article and Hechinger report in NPR cites a report from the Huron Consulting Group projecting 442 private nonprofit four-year colleges are at risk of closing or merging in the next decade. This is a quote from Peter Stokes, managing director of Huron, quote, "We have too many seats, we have too many classrooms, so over the coming 5 to 10 years, this shakeout is going to take place," unquote. Jeremy Varon, what is the Huron Consulting Group and what is its history at the New School?
1: I mean, it's one of these management consulting groups that advises, you know, companies of, you know, many varieties in downsizing, austerity, internal reorganization. And the New School has had a sort of on again, off again relationship with Huron. They were one player in the recent austerity that the New School executed. And, you know, the statistics they cite are chilling. It points to a major decline of the place of higher education within the broad American cultural landscape.
0: And can you talk as a historian about the history of the New School? I mean, back to its anti-fascist, anti-Nazi youths, German professors fleeing the Holocaust. What these cuts mean for the humanities and social sciences.
1: Right. So the New School was founded in 1919 in defense of free speech rights around World War I. In the interwar years, it was a safe harbor for dissident intellectuals persecuted by European fascism. In the decades since, it has had scholars in exile, and it's always tried to stand up for the underdog and the persecuted. And all over the world, Latin America, Europe, parts of Asia, it means something, and it signifies to the world freedom and resistance to authoritarian power. As you indicated, the recent cuts attack the humanities and social sciences. That's where a lot of the critical thinking occurs, you know, not exclusively. And we're afraid that the historic mission and legacy of the New School will be, you know, severely diminished. And we still attract free-thinking students who want to participate in this glorious history and mythology. But the administration is making all these things about the New School less true. And then the great irony is that if this kind of austerity can happen at the New School, it can happen everywhere. So faculties all over the country need to be on guard. They need strong labor unions, AUP chapters, and strong coalitions of faculty, students, alumni, and parents.
0: Jeremy Varon, professor of history at the New School, where he's taught since 2008, president of the New School chapter of the American Association of University Professors, has recently, as a result of the recent firings, took a 2-year early retirement package, author of 3 books, including Our Grief Is Not a Cry for War. This is Democracy Now!, democracynow.org. I'm Amy Goodman. In other higher education news, we turn now to the latest news on the case of the Palestinian Columbia University graduate student and activist Mohsen Mahdawi. New legal filings show a federal immigration judge has sided with the Trump administration, ordering his deportation. Mohsen Mahdawi has filed an appeal backed by the ACLU. In February, another immigration judge dismissed his case, but it was reinstated after the Trump administration filed an appeal. In a statement, Mahdawi said, quote, "The administration is abusing immigration law to silence me for speaking the truth about Palestinian suffering and genocide," unquote. Mohsen Mahdawi is a green card holder who grew up in a refugee camp in the occupied West Bank, was arrested by ICE in Vermont in April of last year when he appeared for what he was told would be his U.S. citizenship interview. He spent more than 2 weeks in ICE custody before a judge demanded his release. He went then to New York and graduated from Columbia University and now is at SEPA. He's a graduate student there. For more, we're joined by Mohsen Mahdawi, who happens to be in Chicago at the moment. Mohsen, if you can talk about what your new strategy is for dealing with, have you gotten a deportation order?
2: First of all, thank you, Amy, for the interview, and it's a pleasure to be with you and with your audience. I want to talk about this case and what this case is really about. This is not just my case, but it is a driving to a deep question about the heart of this country that is related to the Constitution. And the question that is at stake, do we believe in the rule of law according to the Constitution, or do we believe in the rule of whoever is in power? And what the Trump administration has done with me and with other students, the crackdown on universities and weaponizing immigration laws, is unconstitutional. And my strategy now, after they fired the immigration judge who terminated my case and remanded the case, reactivated it, reinstated the deportation, and they deemed that I am deportable, and they gave it to another judge, I decided to not apply for a relief, because I'm going to cut to the core of this issue, which is an issue that is related to the First Amendment. Do I have, as a green card holder, as a lawful permanent resident for 12 years, never committed a crime, do I have the rights that actually the citizenship questionnaire that I get tested on states that I do, which is, do I have the right to free speech, freedom of assembly, and freedom of expression? And now the decision that I decided to do and to take, a difficult decision, because I am going full scale technically without a backup plan, going directly to the First Circuit, because I believe that what the Trump administration has done is unconstitutional.
0: And so your next step, and again, have they given you a deportation order at this point?
2: Yes, they have issued a deportation order to a country that is not my country, to Jordan. And it's not surprising. I'm not going to get in details about this, because we will be litigating this as well. But it's not surprising that this government that is denying me here the rights in this country and denying my people in Palestine their freedom and their dignity is also denying my connection to the land itself. Now, this deportation order is on hold because, again, we have appealed to the First Circuit, which is a federal court. And it will not be, there would not be action until there is a decision from the federal court on this issue, on this matter.
0: And Mohsen, finally, I want to ask you, I mean, I covered your graduation as an undergraduate from Columbia last year. I mean, when you came down the aisle after being released from an ICE jail after a judge's demand and order, I mean, the place erupted. You got a standing ovation. You're now a Columbia graduate student. Is Columbia coming to your defense?
2: Columbia has not issued any statements about this. They have not reached out to give any kind of support. I see the double standard in comparison to the student who was detained last by ICE and released within 24 hours. They have not stood up, and they have not given or provided any support. But I have to say, Amy, this is, it's not only that Columbia students who gave up, they have supported me and the Columbia community and did a standing ovation. We're talking about the whole nation, the whole country that is now refusing to side with Israel and is objecting to giving military aid to Israel that has been conducting a genocide. Ongoing genocide against my people, and America that has been providing the weapons for this genocide, providing the political coverage for it, and sustaining it not only over the past 3 years, but this has been going on for more than 70 years. So the decision that, the situation is, I'm going to fight for what I believe in. When I applied to become a citizen in this country, because I deeply believed in the promise of this constitution. And I believe that taking it to the First Circuit well cut to the core of this matter. Immigration courts have been weaponized. Immigration judges can be fired by the executive branch. And we've seen that in federal courts, it's designed by the Constitution, according to Alexander Hamilton, Federalist Papers, in 1878. And that's Article 78 as well. And it says that there has to be a separation between the executive and the judicial. Therefore, there was a design that immigration, that federal judges cannot be fired, and they have to abide by the Constitution. That's why I'm taking my case to the First Circuit, and I believe that we will prevail in this, not only on my behalf, but on behalf of millions of people here who deserve to have equal rights, because the fight in Palestine and the fight here in America is interconnected, and it's about the dignity of all people and their equal rights.
0: Mahsa Madawi, I want to thank you for being with us. Columbia University graduate student detained over his outspoken support for Palestinian rights. We thank you for being with us and we'll continue to follow your case. Up next, Hell's Army, a new documentary about the Wagner Group. We'll speak with its director, Rick Rowley. Back in 20 seconds.

Matters by Kassia Velaza. This is Democracy Now!, democracynow.org, the War and Peace Report. I'm Amy Goodman. As we turn now to the global rise of mercenary armies, in particular the Wagner Group, a Russian company founded by Yevgeny Prigozhin, which has employed as many as 50,000 fighters who have been active in Ukraine, Syria, increasingly across Africa. A new documentary by filmmaker Rick Rowley looks deeply at the Wagner Group and some of the journalists who exposed its activities. It's called Hell's Army. Let's start with a clip from the film in which a

0: I am the Pharaoh of Bangui. It's the Guanjika dynasty. There it is.
1: Je suis le maître du monde.
0: I am the king of the world. Like Titanic.
2: Yes, like Titanic.
3: Guanjika says that the regime here had been on the brink of collapse before Wagner forces arrived to save the capital from a rebel attack.
2: So Wagner was there to defend the city.
0: Yes, Wagner was there. They had helicopters, tanks. They did a good job of massacring them.
1: C'est pas facile, hein? La guerre, c'est pas bon.
0: War is not good. War is not good, is it? But I tell you, Wagner, they are very strong.
3: The ruling regime had embraced Wagner, and it had become something terrifying. Mercenary army that kept authoritarian regimes in power while it conquered oil fields and gold mines.
4: That was a clip from the new film Hill's Army, which is having its North American premiere this afternoon in Washington, D.C. Rick Rowley will then hop on a plane and come here to Sheffield Live to the Sheffield Doc Fest, where the film will premiere here. We're joined now by filmmaker Rick Rowley, Academy Award nominated four-time Emmy-winning director, just won an Emmy for his film on HBO Max called Critical Incident, Death at the Border. And congratulations for that, Rick. I know you're going to be here in Sheffield very soon, but right now you're in D.C. Talk about Hill's Army.
5: So Hill's Army, I mean, I've been making films about war for most of my life. Because war reveals us. At its moral extremities, our deepest sicknesses become visible, not just as individuals, but as a culture. And so the return of mercenary armies to the battlefield after centuries of absence is more than just a change in military tactics. Democracies don't need mercenaries. They're what states turn to when war has become a tool of private greed. They debase soldiers and turn them into murderers. They debase the entire nation by the thugs and the gangsters who run it. And that's not only a problem in Russia. These processes, the rise of authoritarianism and oligarchy, we're seeing them right here in the United States and around the world. So this film is a warning sign of the horrors that lie ahead on this road. Authoritarianism and oligarchy are closing in all around us, but I still think that we can choose a kind of a different path.
4: And remind us what the Wagner Group is, who Yevgeny Prigozhin was, and his fiery demise in 2023.
5: Yeah, well, so I've been tracking mercenaries since 2004, when I first crossed paths with them in Iraq. And Blackwater there, which was exposed by the brilliant reporting of Jeremy Scahill, was an inspiration to the Russian Ministry of Defense to develop its own mercenary capability. But when Wagner emerged from the shadows first in Syria, it was clear that they'd realized an ideal, a terrifying ideal, that Blackwater and all of its descendants had failed to do. Wagner put 30,000 soldiers in the field at one time. They were larger than most of the armies in Europe. They're the first private company to conquer a European city in 500 years. And, you know, as you saw in that clip, in countries like the Central African Republic, they're propping up autocrats and while they seize oil fields and gold mines. I mean, when war is turned into a tool of private greed, it's a business that is always looking for areas to expand, and it's a scourge that should have been banned from the battlefield centuries ago. So Prigozhin's story and Wagner's story is incredible. It's like a parallel to the Hollywood film Scarface. Prigozhin was in a Soviet penal colony and was released into the chaos of post-Soviet St. Petersburg. He was a petty thug and a gangster who probably ran money laundering outfits, you know, casinos and restaurants linked to other figures in the underworld in St. Petersburg, who happened to cross paths with a rising star there, a former KGB agent named Vladimir Putin. And when Putin became president, Prigozhin became a billionaire. He was made a mini oligarch in charge of catering contracts

0: for the state. But he really found his own, came into his own when the first Russian operations in Ukraine happened back in 2014. Then Wagner emerged as a mercenary army that spread from there, first to Syria, then to several countries in Africa, and then came back to Ukraine during the full-scale invasion. He was, you know, Denis Korotkov, who's one of our main investigators and characters, and who has unprecedented, it was the first person to report of the existence of Wagner and has unprecedented access inside, looks on Prigozhin as sort of this pathetic figure. He's violent and, you know, vindictive, but he's also desperately eager to please Putin and his inner circle. But he was always just on the outside of it. Wagner was his chance to become a real player in the halls of power in the Kremlin. But he rose too high. And so other members of Putin's inner circle in the Ministry of Defense and the army saw a need to take over Wagner during the war in Ukraine after their success in Bakhmut. They were going to turn Wagner into just another part of the Ministry of Defense apparatus. Prigozhin knew that that was the end of his career and potentially a death sentence. So he staged one of the most insane uprisings in the Russia since the fall of the Soviet Union. A column of tanks headed to Moscow. They shot down helicopters and planes. He called that off and ended up dying in a plane crash, or his body was discovered after a plane crash, a flight between Moscow and St. Petersburg. Very clearly, you know, if not ordered, at least authorized by Putin. But the important thing here is...
1: And we just have a minute, Rick. Very quickly, we just have a minute. You followed two reporters in where Wagner Group operates now, how dangerous it is even to cover them.
0: Yeah, exactly. So Denis Korotkov, who's the first reporter to cover Wagner, he introduced us to Katya Hakim and to the whole team at the Dossier Center in the UK, an amazing group of investigators who gave us, you know, access to both the front lines, to leaked documents from inside and to insiders. During the course of investigating the Wagner Group, three of their colleagues were murdered in the Central African Republic. Trying to expose Wagner's presence near a Russian gold mine or a Wagner gold mine. So the stakes are incredibly high for them. And, you know, this film began as chasing the world's most feared mercenary army around the world. But in the end, we realized that he could be killed.
1: Ten
0: the
1: seconds.
0: Leader of this army could be killed. But its model continues around the world. Oligarchs are turning to mercenary armies. And you know, it's a scourge that needs to be stopped.
1: And we will continue to cover it. Rick Rowley, Academy Award nominated, four-time Emmy-winning director of the new film Hell's Army, having its North American premiere at DC Docs in Washington, D.C. Then coming here to Sheffield Live. Yes, we've been broadcasting from the studios of Sheffield Live and Sheffield Community Television Radio. Special thanks to Steve Buckley and Sangeeta Vasudev and to Jeff Williams and Abigail Turner. I'm here at Sheffield Live for the release of DC Docs, for the release of Steal a Story, Please, and on to Belfast. I'm Amy Goodman. Thanks for joining us.
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0: Good morning, Moab. It's Friday, June 12th. You're tuned in to the 901 on 901 at 9.1. I'm DJ Lizardtongue, and we're back from a little break. We are on your dial at 90.1 and 106. Oh my gosh, I'm sleeping.
1: We're going to take it from the top. Here we go. It's Friday, June 12th. You're tuned in to the 901 on 90.1.
0: At 901. I'm DJ Lizardtongue, and we're back from a little break. We are on your dial at 90.1 and 106.7 and 90.7 FM in San Juan County. You could also catch us online at kzmu.org. Our translator ID is K294BL and K214EG in San Juan County. I got a unique set bringing Memphis to Moab, river to river. It's got all the soul, blues, and rock and roll for you. Here on the 901, we're playing artists from Memphis, songs recorded in Memphis, and songs about the city on the banks of the mighty Mississippi, also Memphis. We'll start with the Queen of Soul, Miss Aretha Franklin, performing Baby I Love You. Then we'll take the soul train for a couple more stops. Get swept away in the blues, ride around with some country selected by DJ Lightning Elizabeth, who unfortunately isn't here right now. And finally, we'll jump into newer tunes from all across the spectrum. As usual, this set is fluid, so if you have any requests, give us a call at 435-259-KZMU. That's 568. 5968. So let me proceed to give you what you need. Here on the on KZMU Moab, stay tuned, don't touch that dial, and enjoy your Friday. Except the only dial you should touch is the volume dial. That's the only dial.
1: Cranks the music up.
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strange man working together. 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
3: That's right, we're back. I'm Full Volume Franz. I'm joined in the studio with DJ Lizard Tongue. It's the 901 here on KZMU, Moab. Going backwards through that set, we had You Are Not Alone by Mavis Staples. And then I had watched a little bit of Kill Bill and realized that a ton of the songs on the soundtrack, well, not a ton, but a grip of them. I guess that's saying the same thing. Anyways, Tarantino likes Isaac Hayes. Yeah, so a main title track from Truck Turner. We also had Carla Thomas, Otis Redding with Love Man, Until You Came Into My Life. That's Ann Peoples. Isaac Hayes with the title theme, Three Tough Guys. That's another one that's on the Kill Bill soundtrack. So I Can Love You, The Emotions. Al Green with I'm Still In Love With You. And then we had Aretha Franklin, Baby, I Love You, to start the set.
4: And we know that you don't need a weatherman to tell where the wind goes, but we're going to give you the weather for this week.
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3: Is it hot out now?
4: Today will be, the high today will be 99 degrees Fahrenheit, so you people better be staying in your house with a lot of cold air conditioning, or you want to be in a pool all day long.
3: Yeah, okay.
4: Period.
3: 72 degrees outside right now, sunny with a hot,
4: high near
3: 99. Tonight, what's it looking like?
4: It's going to be mostly clear with low around 65, so it's going to be kind of cool tonight. Saturday, the clouds are going to be increasing, and well, it's going to be increasing clouds and heat with a high near 100. Saturday night is going to be mostly cloudy with a low around 66. And then Sunday is going to be mostly sunny and hot with a high near 97. So it kind of sounds like a hot week so far.
3: And Sunday night.
4: And then Sunday night is going to be partly cloudy with a low around 63.
3: Yeah, and if you're not in San Juan County or Grand County, what should they do?
4: Just look out the window.
3: Like Uncle Mark says.
4: Exactly.
3: All right, we got a blues set coming up for you, starting with Luther Dickinson and Datrian Johnson with
4: Who Do You Love?
3: Who Do You Love? And that right there is coming up here on KZMU Moab. Stay tuned.
4: Don't touch that dial except on the volume dial. That's all I gotta say.

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But I did it because she done me wrong.

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Don't watch yourself, I'm gonna have to let you go. She said, you shouldn't have said that. I said, well, what did I say to make you mad this time, baby? She said,

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She can take and wash them, hang them up side the wall. Throw them out the window, run, catch them on a little 44. Sometime I think you has your habits on. She said, you shouldn't have said that. I said, well, what did I say to make you mad this time?

0: mama told me, my daddy sat down and cried. 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I looked at my mother then, I didn't even crack a smile. I said, if all these women killed me,
1: I don't mind dying.
0: The woman I love, I won the week before last. The woman I love has run out of class. Thought I wanted you, baby, a long time ago. Don't watch yourself, I'm gonna have to let you go. She said, you shouldn't have said that. I said, well, what did I say to make

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I said, that's right, you know. Just

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Translator ID K294BL, K214EG. You can also catch us online, kzmu.org. We're out here in Moab, Green River, Castle Valley, Thompson Springs, Monticello, Blanding, Bluff. And we hit those sweet spots in between. That was our blues set right there. Last band was from Memphis, Ghost Town Blues Band, Matt Isbell with One More Whiskey. Live performance. This is a new track right here from Charlie Musselwhite and G20. They're going to be touring this summer. I Can't Hold Out. Junior Kimbrough with Meet Me in the City. R.L. Burnside with Someday Baby. Some James Cotton. I Don't Know. Then this is a Booker T song that William Bell made famous. It's covered by the Black Keys here with I Forgot to Be Your Lover off their Ohio Players album. Bird Without a Feather, I'm pretty sure that's a R.L. Burnside original performed by his grandson Cedric Burnside here. And then started the set with Luther Dickinson and Datrian Johnson with Who Do You Love? All right, this weekend, today, we got Crystal Blanks in Mindful Movement Moab at the Moonflower Co-op. She will be presenting, we'll present a nourishing, heart-open tea experience to celebrate the summer solstice. Participants can explore solar herbs and create their own custom solstice herbal tea blend to help sip during a guided tea ritual and intention setting. Crystal will then guide participants through 27 sun salutations to celebrate the solstice. Finish class with a guided meditation. This event is free and open to all. You can sign up at bit.ly/solstice tea. Then also today, there will be a free concert featuring Sean Gaskill, who will play music of the West African Kora, a melodic 21-string harp from Gambia. The concert is going to be at 7 p.m. at the Moab Library Courtyard. Check those two things out. We're going to get it back into the tunes. Started out with The King, Thing Called Love, coming your way here on the 901 on KZMU Moab. Stay tuned. Don't touch that dial.

If I had his money, I could do things my way. But little they know that it's so hard to find one rich man in ten with a satisfied

everything that I dreamed for to get a start in life's game. Then suddenly it happened, I lost every dime. But I'm richer by far with a satisfied mind. Money can't buy back your youth when you're old, or a friend when you're lonely, or a love that's grown cold. The wealthiest person is a pauper at times, compared to the man with a satisfied mind. When life has ended and my time has run out, my friends and my loved ones will leave, there's no doubt. But there's one thing for certain, when it comes my time, I'll leave this old world with a satisfied mind. How many times have you heard someone say, if I had his money, I could do things my way?

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0: All right, we're moving into the last half hour of the 901 here on KZMU Moab. With me, Full Volume Franz and DJ Lizard Tongue. Going backwards through that set, we had Hurt with Johnny Cash, Lucero with Tears Don't Matter Much. Then Midnight Train to Memphis as
1: which
0: well.
1: Was Chris Stapleton.
0: Yeah.
1: I honestly kind of like him.
0: That's a good song, right? So Midnight Train to Memphis as well as Night Train to Memphis. I played both of them. Different songs, though. Chris Stapleton and Mike Henderson created the Midnight Train to Memphis for the Steel Drivers, but he ended up putting it on a solo album. The other one, Night Train to Memphis, is Roy Acuff, created in the 1940s, but covered by Dean Martin, Dolly Parton. That was the one that I played, as well as Jerry Lee Lewis. Red Dirt Girl has no relation to Memphis at all, but the red dirt out here makes me think of Moab, and I like that song. As well as the Casey Musgrave song, covering of Bob Marley with Three Little Birds,
1: Full Volume Franz.
0: Yeah, today has not been the best when it comes to talking for me either. Six Pack to Go, Leon Russell off his Hank Wilson's Back album, recorded in Memphis. Then we've been talking about Kill Bill, Satisfied Mind is the Johnny Cash tune that Tarantino picked out for that one. Tom Petty and the Heartbreakers doing a little Elvis cover of Wooden Heart, and then started the set with A Thing Called Love by the King himself. In this last half hour, we got those newer tracks from across the spectrum. Sunweight with a new track, got a new one by the band Camino, as well as Privilege. But DJ Lizard Tongue, what else do we got out there for him?
1: We have Cajun the Elephant. And also we have some Imagine Dragons, if anybody likes that. And also we have Green Day. And then also we have a little bit more
0: of the Memphis stuff.
1: And Tom Petty, that has Jelly Roll as well, if you like that guy.
0: All right, cool. Well, stay tuned. We got more hits coming your way here on the 901 on
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0: All right, stay tuned.

on, so put the pedal into the flow. 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I'ma tell it my silhouette go. Ain't wanna fly on my drive to the top. I've been out of shape, taking out the box. I'm an astronaut. I blasted off the planet, rock to cause catastrophe, and it matters more because I had it. Now I had, I thought about wreaking havoc on an opposition. Kinda shocking, they want a static with precision. I'm automatic, quarterback, I ain't talking second. Pack it up, I don't panic. Batter, batter up, who the baddest? It don't matter, cause we is your th-

0: All right, that brings us to the end of the broadcast. It's been another edition of the 901 here on KZMU Moab with Full Volume Franz and
1: DJ Lizard Tongue.
0: That was me, DJ Lizard Tongue. Yeah, will you take us backwards to that last set?
1: So the last song was Cold, Cold, Cold by Cage the Elephants. Cage the Elephant, not the Elephants. Good Stuff Rum Boogie was before that by Southern Avenue. They're like a recreation of like the like another band or like a CD or DVD shop or whatever.
0: Okay, so the story is Southern Avenue is a street that runs through Memphis, and that's the location of the old Stax Records. And since they tore Stax Records down, people came by, picked up a bunch of rubble and stuff like that. Check it out. Soulville USA is the documentary you want to see. But Southern Avenue, the band, took their inspiration from Stax, named their band after the street in Memphis. We had Good Stuff, Privilege. That's a new one that just came out last week. And then this is one of your favorites. What's this one?
1: Enemy by Imagine Dragons.
0: It's good.
1: Yeah, it's really good.
0: We had Trouble by Cage the Elephant before that. Little Green Day, Wake Me Up When September Ends.
1: Yo, I don't know why anybody would want to sleep through September.
0: Yeah, okay. All right. Afterthought, that's the newest track by the band Camino. They're also from Memphis. And then we started the set with Skin of Teeth. That's a new track by Sunwave. Thanks so much for joining us.
1: Teeth don't have skin.
0: They don't. They don't. That's what happens.
1: It makes zero sense.
0: No, you got to brush your teeth.
1: Oh.
0: Make sure that doesn't develop, right?
1: Oh.
0: Yeah. Oh. All right. Well, don't mix that Texas medicine with that railroad gin. Keep those Memphis blues away. We'll be back next week. Thanks for joining us. The Juicy Jams are up next.
1: Because...

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Perhaps you're in San Juan County listening on 90.7, or maybe you're anywhere in the world listening at KZMU.org. Well, however you're listening and wherever you're listening, you're now listening to the Juicy Jam Show with DJ J-Man. And I am he, DJ J-Man. Welcome in, everyone, to another late Friday morning. I'm here to get you through the morning, into the lunch hour, into that early afternoon, and ever so closer to that weekend we are all looking forward to. Just as I've mentioned the last couple weeks, we are entering the scorching hot period of Moab, which I am not looking forward to as someone who works outside. The sun is my devil every day, all day. But that being said, if you listened to last week's show, you'll know that all month we're going to be diving into different decades. That'll be the theme of the month in general. We did 90s last week, so I thought we would start the crawl down first and we'd seep right into the 80s. So we kicked off the show with one of the seminal bands of the 80s, that is The Cure with A Forest off of 17 Seconds. You know, I got a lot of great tracks from the 80s to get into, and we're going to kind of stay in that Cure style of music vein for this first block. So let's just get right into it right now. We're going to hear from the band Echo and the Bunnymen. This is The Killing Moon.

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All right, we heard from the queen herself, Tracy Chapman, with Talking About a Revolution. Underground from Tom Waits. The Red Hot Chili Peppers off their incredible album Mother's Milk with Taste the Pain. We heard from the band Talk Talk with Desire. In God's Country from U2. The Smiths off one of the best albums of the 80s, The Queen is Dead, with The Boy with a Thorn in His Side. And we started off that block with Echo and the Bunnymen, Killing Moon. All right. Well, like I said, if you didn't catch the beginning of the show, we are going through the decades here this month on the Juicy Jam show. So we went through the 90s last week and we're starting to seep down the timeline into the 80s. So we got a lot of great tracks for you today. And we're going to hear from one of the great bands of the 80s, one of the great arena rock bands of the 80s. This is Heart with Crazy on You.

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All right, that was Steely Dan with Third World Man. Stevie Nicks and Tom Petty and the Heartbreakers with Stop Dragging My Heart Around. Bruce Springsteen with I'm Going Down. You'll hear him surely in about a month or so for the July 4th show. And then Heart with Crazy on You. We got one more song before a short little break, but stick around for hour two. We got a lot more to delve into the 80s, maybe even get into the metal of the 80s. But we're going to close hour one with an absolute 80s classic. This is The Alan Parsons Project, Eye in the Sky.

Do you have questions about recycling and sustainable alternatives in our community? Ever wondered what happens to the glass jar you just dropped off at the recycling center? You can join Moab Solutions and Canyonlands Solid Waste on the first Wednesday of each month for our green gatherings. 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You can drop in anytime between 5 and 6:30 p.m. Light refreshments will be served.

0: Welcome to the Word of the Day on KZMU. My name is Janelle. I'm in the fifth grade at HMK Elementary School. Today's word is axiom. It is spelled A-X-I-O-M. It is used as a noun. The definition is a statement or a rule that's accepted as true. Let's use it in a sentence. An axiom in math is that 2 plus 2 always equals 4. Again, today's word is axiom. Thanks for listening.
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Well, however you're listening and wherever you're listening, you're now listening to the Juicy Jam Show with DJ J-Man. And I am he, DJ J-Man. Welcome into hour two of the show. If you're just catching up to us, we're doing our month full of decade highlights for each show. So we're now into the 80s. And believe it or not, Phish is an 80 band formed in 1983. And that song, David Bowie, was off their 1989 album, Junta, the rare studio Phish song you'll hear on this program. But I got a lot of great songs that I want to get in this hour two. And if you're usually a listener of the show, you know we like to do our long, uninterrupted block in hour two. So we're going to start that now. And since Phish sang about him, I thought it would just be right to start off this block with Mr. David Bowie. So we're going to hear a song off his Let's Dance album. The song is Cat People, Putting Out the Fire.

back, the guns are out of mouth, the mouth, the mouth, the mouth, the mouth, the mouth, the mouth, the mouth, the mouth, the mouth, the mouth, the mouth, the mouth, the mouth, the mouth, the mouth, the mouth, the mouth, the mouth, the mouth, the mouth, the mouth, the mouth, the mouth, the mouth, the mouth, the mouth, the mouth, the mouth, the mouth, the mouth, the mouth, the mouth, the mouth, the mouth, the mouth, the mouth, the mouth, the mouth, the mouth, the mouth, the mouth, the mouth, the mouth, the mouth, the mouth, the mouth, the mouth, the mouth, the mouth, the mouth, the mouth, the mouth, the mouth, the mouth, the mouth, the mouth, the mouth, the mouth, the mouth, the mouth, the mouth, the mouth, the mouth, the mouth, the mouth, the mouth, the mouth, the mouth, the mouth, the mouth, the mouth, the mouth, the mouth, the mouth, the mouth, the mouth, the mouth, the mouth, the mouth, the mouth, the mouth, the mouth, the mouth, the mouth, the mouth, the mouth, the mouth, the mouth, the mouth, the mouth, the mouth, the mouth, the mouth, the mouth, the mouth, the mouth, the mouth, the mouth, the mouth, the mouth, the mouth, the mouth, the mouth, the mouth, the mouth, the mouth, the mouth, the mouth,

We heard Die Young from Black Sabbath with Dio as vocalist. And then we heard from Dio's solo project with Holy Diver. We heard Rush with Kid Gloves off their album Grace Under Pressure. XTC with Melt the Guns. The Great Curb from the amazing Remain in Light album from the Talking Heads. And started off that block with David Bowie, Cat People Putting Out Fire. Well, thanks everyone for listening to another edition of the Juicy Jam Show. I will be back, not next week, but the week after to continue our decades look back. So if you go from the 90s to the 80s, you can guess we'll be going into the 70s where we'll hear from probably a couple of these artists we heard in the 80s. Maybe Iron Maiden, maybe Black Sabbath. Rush we'll absolutely hear from. The Talking Heads, David Bowie, Bruce Springsteen, you know. Lots of great artists that have spanned a long time will be highlighted. But I'm going to take you out of this show, out for this show with one last song. And it's one of the songs when you hear it, you either think you're in the late 90s watching WWF and The Undertaker's coming out, or you know you're hearing Metallica. This is For Whom the Bell Tolls.

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0: 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And music keeps us alive and well, and it's a whole lot of love out there in Raiderland to all these people. Yeah, thanks to have me on KZMU 90.1 and 106.7 FM, Moab. 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
1: Skankers,
0: Rastafari come. To wap, wap. Bankers.
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1: 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We are celebrating 34 years of live, local, grassroots radio in Moab, Green River, Castle Valley, Thompson Springs, Monticello, Blanding Bluff, and all of those sweet spots in between. Hi, Jenna. Hope you're doing good. Yeah, I got some fun.

things planned for you this afternoon. Got a very special new old band called the Toy Factory Project. And Little Okra turned me on to this a couple of weeks ago. And thank you very much, Little Okra, because as you know, it is right up my alley. And so I'm going to just start right off with some Toy Factory Project. And maybe you can figure out where the roots of this band are.

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2: 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That first set of music going back to the beginning, we had the Toy Factory Project live from Wilmington, North Carolina, May 16th, 2026. So just a few weeks ago, and if you didn't recognize that sound, Toy is Toy Caldwell from the Marshall Tucker Band. And that first song was This Old Cowboy with Marcus King doing the vocals on that one. O'Till Burbage is playing bass on that. I'll get back to you with the rest of the band in just a little bit. We went into Van Morrison, I Wanna Rue You. Right after that, into from the Tupelo Honey CD, Little Feet, off of their debut album called Little Feet. We heard I've Been the One. Back to the Toy Factory Project, I'm Gone. Grateful Dead did Loser from Adams Arena, Missoula, Montana, May 14th, 1974. Ricky Lee Jones, Low Spark, A High Hill Boys, off of It's Like This CD, and then into Traffic, Roman Through the Gloamin' Witch, also known as the 40,000 Headmen. Gonna go back to some of that Missoula, Montana Dead show. First set, Black Throated Wind.

side head on with stuff. Graveyards, false goals, I scuff at pettiness, which plays so rough. Walk upside down inside handcuffs. Kick my legs to crash it off, say I'll rage. I've had enough, what else can you show me? And if my thought dreams could be seen, they'd probably put my head

0: Bob Dylan and the Band, Before the Flood, live CD. 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
2: 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Our translator IDs are K294BL and K214EG. It's Uncle Sam, Fire on the Mountain, Friday afternoon. It's got to be Fire on the Mountain. We started that second set of the first hour of music with Grateful Dead doing Black Throated Wind. Adams Arena, Missoula, Montana, May 14th, 1974. 52 years ago. Pretty amazing. Eric Clapton did Lay Down Sally from the Best Of. Toy Factory Project again there, Searching for a Rainbow. Grateful Dead, Brown Eyed Women again from the Missoula Show. And then Bob Dylan and the band, It's All Right, Ma. So it is, it's 4 o'clock. Right, so what are we going to do here? Should we do some 4 o'clock feet? No, that's 5 o'clock. Let's do some. Let's just do some little feet. Why not?

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3: If you're looking for something to do tonight at 7 o'clock in the courtyard of the library, Sean Gaskell will be playing music of the West African Kora, a melodic 21-string harp from Gambia. So go on out and support Sean this evening. That sounds like a really fun thing to do. On June 18th, next Thursday, Moab Information Center Lecture Series will present Founding Fathers, The Creation of Canyonlands National Park by Robert Anderson at 6 p.m. at the Moab Information Center. National Park Service Ranger Robert Anderson will explore the visionaries behind the creation of Canyonlands National Park. You can learn how Charlie Steen, representing the Atomic Energy Commission, helped provide access to the White Rim Sandstone via the White Rim Road, while Bates Wilson championed the idea of protecting the confluence and preserving a vast landscape of canyon country. And also on June 21st at 10 a.m. in the Mark Stage Room, Moonflower Co-op, and Country Dave Reese Hill will present a fun, interactive, family-friendly class for children and caregivers celebrating the summer solstice. Children can learn about the summer solstice and read a book about sun salutations and then practice summer-themed yoga and mindfulness. Families can then learn how to make a healthy, refreshing sun tea. This event is free and open to all. Signups are available at bit.ly/KIDSUMMERSOLSTICE. So Uncle Sam, you are listening to Front on the Mountain on KZMU, your community radio station. We have one more hour to go. I'm going to let you know what you heard in that last set of music. Started off way back at the top of that hour with Spanish Moon by Little Feat. We did a 4 o'clock feat, but don't worry, there's going to be a 5 o'clock feat too. Toy Factory Project did Southern Woman with a lot of other things in the middle of that nice 18-minute jam. Atlanta Rhythm Section did Champagne Jam. Santana Black Magic Woman into Gypsy Queen. Back to the Toy Factory Project, Take the Highway, and we ended up that last set of music with two by our featured Grateful Dead of today, which is the Adams Arena, Missoula, Montana, University of Montana, May 14th, 1974. We are U.S. Blues and Deal. So because we didn't do the 4 o'clock fish,

0: I stumbled because I was thinking about throwing on this 25-minute chalk dust torture, and I was like, no, this isn't the right day for that. And I didn't have my other one queued up, which is right now, Character Zero from Fish, and then we're going to do 5 O'Clock Feet and then get back to some of that Toy Caldwell project.
1: I was taught a month ago

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Jimmy Rector on the chimes.

damn you curfew. We should fill up this last song with expletives so the neighbors never forget us.

thank y'all so much for coming out tonight. We gotta say thank you to our friend Jerry Eubanks, the OG. Your favorite flute line from your favorite rock and roll song. The man is here. Y'all give it up for Jerry Eubanks. He's in the house tonight. We'd like to say thank you to Greenfield Lake Amphitheater and our road crew for taking good care of us. And we got to say thank you to Mr. Toy Caldwell for writing the greatest song ever written. Can y'all sing it with us tonight? Like this.

0: All right. Grateful Dead. Must have been the Roses. Got to do this quick here. Fish, character Zero, Little Feet, Red Streamliner, outtake from Waiting for Columbus, Toy Factory Project, In My Own Way, and Feeling All Right, and the Franklin's Tower. Grateful Dead did China Doll off of Adams Arena, Missoula, Montana. Our feature of the day, Angel of Montgomery by Danielle Donato, and the Grateful Dead must have been the Roses. The Toy Factory Project is Paul Riddle, original member of Marshall Tucker Band on drums, Charlie Starr, guitar, mandolin, and vocals, Marcus King, guitar, pedal steel, guitar, and vocals, O'Teal Burbage, bass and vocals, Sam Bush, fiddle, mandolin, and vocals, Josh Stilling, keyboards and vocals, Jimmy Rector, percussion. I am Uncle Sam, signing out on Fire on the Mountain. I will catch you next month. Have a wonderful weekend.
1: Maggie McGuire. Hi, Maggie.
2: Hey, what's going on, Jenna?
1: Well, a lot's going on, and we're going to get right into it. So our first story is about OHV speed limits, and these were discussed at the city council meeting this past Tuesday, and that would have been the 9th.
2: Mm-hmm.
1: Do you want to give us an overview of this story?
2: I mean, I like this because it's sort of like weird and tangly and really interesting and really boring at the same time. So,
1: wow.
2: Yeah, like about 6 years ago, the city and the county actually both passed OHV specific speed limits. The theory was that UTVs that were driving slower would be quieter. Now I'm like, did we test that at all before we did this?
1: Yeah.
2: I'm not sure.
1: Interesting question.
2: So 6 years on, these speed limits turned out to be questionably legal for some complicated legal reasons that, again, are kind of technical and boring. But also, people just kind of don't seem to be in love with these speed limits anymore. I was going back through the notes of when this was passed, and Jalen Hawks, who at the time was a county commissioner, mentioned that to her, driving 20 miles an hour in a 30 mile an hour zone behind someone going really slowly was a mental health issue for her. Because, you know,
1: yes.
2: A lot of people are impacted by OHV noise. This is sort of like the speed limit issue and the noise issue have just sort of divided. Like, people don't kind of think that they're the same thing anymore.
1: Yes, and we have a clip from Councilwoman Caitlin Myers about speed versus noise, and we're going to play it now.
3: I think the issue is the noise, it's not the speeds. And I think most constituents that are responding to my survey, what I'm hearing is if noise weren't a consideration, they wouldn't want 15 mile an hour, they wouldn't want lower speeds. It's because they're concerned about noise. And so I'm interested in having additional workshops and conversations about that issue, because I think speed limits are thinking more about all of our daily drivers and how we all move through the community every day, thinking about pedestrians and bicycles, thinking about kids going to school. So thinking about city streets, it's more than just how does this particular user group or type of vehicle drive on our roads. It's how do we as a community and how do our visitors move through the streets.
1: All right, that was Councilwoman Caitlin Myers talking about the OHV speed limits. And